0: Socceroo scarves, getting ready, going, it's weekend already. Wherever you may be in New South Wales or beyond, whatever you're doing, however you may be listening, thank you for spending some of your Friday here with not just me, but this person who's looking resplendent in Socceroo's regalia from head to toe. Hello, Christy Dawes.
1: Good morning, Scott Bevan. Happy Friday.
0: Happy indeed. Happy Socceroo's Friday, perhaps.
1: Yes, I

0: Ah, Don't Bring Me Down, ELO, our mystery song for the week. What an absolute cracker. Moving on to another cracker now. Of all the extraordinary songs produced in this land, this was the one that was selected by more than 2.6 million votes in the Hottest 100 of Australian songs as the number one. And they could never,
1: ever tear us apart. Yeah, that is, of course, Never Tear Us Apart by INXS, just one of a pantheon of hits created by this extraordinary six-piece band. And

of a shot that the audience might never notice, like the shading on a penny. And they would work on it, you know, for like the calendar thing at General Magic. They would just so to solve that problem, they came up with a system where they would Velcro popsicle sticks onto a board, and each popsicle stick represented the amount of work that one animator could do in a week. And if a director wanted to keep animating that penny, then they had to start taking popsicle sticks away from some other character.

0: This in some ways reminds me of what happened to Apollo 13, you know, the disastrous moon mission that went awry.
1: Absolutely.
0: Where they had this huge problem, huge technological problem, and they had to fix it with, I don't know, like with gaffer tape, paper clips and a blanket or something like that. And they had to do whatever the instruments they had at hand, and they did. They succeeded in that. Do you see a kind of a parallel to that kind of mindset, if you like?
1: Absolutely. And not only that, but when NASA has done that over time, because that's not the only instance where they've, I mean, that was a particularly dramatic one, of course, because there were lives on the line, but they have often incorporated those lessons into their work going forward. So a guy named Ed Hoffman, who I've known for a long time, and he was the first what's called chief knowledge officer at NASA. That's basically a psychologist who's in charge of organizational learning. And when he's reading the book, he said, I have to tell you about this mission called L-Cross, where the engineers ended up with about half the time and half the budget that they wanted. So what did they do? Well, first they complained. And then one of them said, look, if we were going to get this done anyway, how would we do it? And immediately that snapped them into that problem-solving mode that you were talking about, like in Apollo 13. And so because their budget was lower and their time was less, they borrowed imaging equipment from Army tanks, and they took engine temperature sensors right out of NASCAR and created the probe that confirmed water on the moon. Then that became a part of their work process going forward, but they never would have found it if they hadn't been forced off the path of least resistance.
0: There's a wonderful story in your book about the gifted jazz pianist, Keith Jarrett, who went to Germany to, as part of a tour, to record a live concert album, which came out of, recorded in the German city of Cologne, that almost didn't happen. Tell me about that concert.
1: Yes, this was in 1975. He was on this Whirlwind world tour, and the stop in Cologne was organized by a young woman, a teenager named Vera Brandis, who had been promoting some small concerts, and this was her big one. She sold out the Opera House in Cologne for this concert for Jarrett because he was becoming this international star. And Jarrett shows up at the venue, and he's famously prickly. Like, he would stop a concert if he heard a camera click. He's a prickly guy, so he shows up at the venue hours early, presses a few keys on the piano, and says, concert's off. And Vera Brandis is freaking out. And it turns out that the wrong piano had been delivered. Right company, wrong piano. And the piano, not only were the felt hammers worn out, so the upper register of the piano sounded tinny, the piano was smaller than the one he wanted. It had fewer keys than the piano that he had ordered. And so he says, concert's off. She scrambles. Eventually, when he's driving away in a car, she runs up, stops the car, and basically begs him to perform anyway. And for whatever reason, you know, maybe because she was like a teenager in distress, he decides to do it. And he comes back in a few hours. They try to get the piano in decent shape. And he can't use the upper register much because it sounds funny. The piano's not big enough to fill the space. So he sticks to the middle register. With his left hand, he has sort of so little space to use because there are problems with the lower register as well, that he starts doing these repetitive patterns with his left hand and improvising over them with his right. And he's banging his foot against the pedal to make a percussive element to make it louder. And he improvises like that for an hour. He leaves, doesn't think about it again. And this hour-long improvisation, you know, the crowd is absolutely rapt and loves it. And it's too long to be played on the radio, but employees at record stores start playing it. And everyone who hears it starts asking, what is that? And it sells and sells millions of copies and until it becomes the best-selling solo piano album of all time. And as he later said, this imperfect piano just forced me to do something that I just would not have tried otherwise.
0: Today I'm with author and science journalist David Epstein. He's written a book called Inside the Box, How Constraints Make Us Better. On ABC Radio, it's 28 minutes to midday.
2: Hello, Tony Matthews with the latest from the newsroom. The New South Wales government says a new bridge will be built over the top of the existing Mitchell's Causeway at Victoria Pass, connecting the Blue Mountains to the Central West after it was shut in March due to structural concerns. With diversions expected to remain in place for the next year, the state government is announcing more financial support for local businesses impacted by the construction and road closures along the Great Western Highway. Hundreds of people in Venezuela remain trapped under rubble, and many more are still missing.

0: Otaway, ABC News, Little Hartley.
1: A man has undergone emergency surgery after being shot by police in Sydney's west. Nandini Deer reports a critical incident investigation is underway.
2: Residents called police to a Fairfield unit last night following concerns over an interaction between a 27-year-old man and two other men. Minutes later, officers arrived at the unit where police say a doorway and entry were covered in blood. Police say the man was unarmed when he ran towards a female constable who shot him in the arm and torso. Assistant Commissioner Brett McFadden says he backs his officers.
3: The actions of police, we are accountable for those, and the investigation will be looking at that. But having said that, the volatile nature of the work we do on a daily basis, the police have my full support.
2: The man has undergone emergency surgery and is in a serious but stable condition.
1: New South Wales police believe two anonymous witnesses may hold key information relating to the disappearance and suspected murder of a Lake Macquarie teenager. Gordana Katevsky was last seen being forced into a vehicle in Charlestown, south of Newcastle, in November 1994. Police want to speak with an anonymous man who phoned Newcastle Police Station with information in December 1994 and a second man who spoke to a local radio station in September 1996. Socceroos coach Tony Popovich has made sweeping changes to the side for their final World Cup group game against Paraguay. ABC Sports' Amanda Shalala reports.
4: Popovich has made six changes to the starting 11 that lost to the USA. Nestori Urenkunda will start up front in place of Mo Touré. Midfielders Connor Metcalf, Christian Volpato and Jackson Irvine are in. Lucas Harrington comes in at centre-back and Aziz Bayich at wing-back. Only one change has been made due to injury, with Jacob Italiano out at right wing-back. The Socceroos need a draw or win to progress to the knockout stage.
1: Looking at the weather around the state, showers across the west and central inland plains, tending scattered with possible thunderstorms across the far northern inland plains. Showers along the northern and central coasts, tending isolated elsewhere in the east. Sydney's weather, cloudy with the chance of a shower or two and a top of 18 degrees. ABC News, it's 12:05.
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6: Hello again. Welcome to the show. Coming up, IPART and Water New South Wales and irrigators, they all agree the funding model for water infrastructure needs to be reviewed. And we hear about bird flu, 100 calls coming into the Orange Control Centre talking about infected birds in New South Wales. We're said to be at high risk here in New South Wales. All that and a whole lot more coming up on the program. You can always send us a text. 0467 922 684 is the number to text me here at the Country Hour. But first up today, IPART, Water New South Wales and irrigators, they all agree the funding model for water infrastructure needs to be reviewed. A significant spike in water charges approved by the New South Wales Pricing Tribunal could make irrigated crops and pastures unaffordable for farmers. IPART is also warning that Water New South Wales, the agency managing the state's water infrastructure, could be in a death spiral as costs rise. The cost of water for irrigators is set to rise significantly over the next 4 years. From July 1, annual increases in water charges to cover those costs will be capped at 10% per year. Prices across all valleys will rise by an average of 6.5% a year over the next 4 years. Andrew George is the CEO and Managing Director of Water New South Wales, and he says the funding model and regulation, they need to be looked at.
7: Yeah, absolutely. I think it's fair to say this has been an incredibly challenging period for everybody. And I certainly acknowledge the difficulty that, you know, these increased prices have had on customers. But you're absolutely right. I mean, with IPART's interim decision last year, Water New South Wales was on the brink of insolvency. And we've had to make some very difficult decisions the last 12 months. So significant reductions in our operating costs and our workforce, 25% reduction in our workforce within 5 months. So everybody is having to wear a bit of pain through this process, unfortunately.
6: So is it right to say, as IPART has said in the report and Irrigators Council saying, if we don't do something, the system's in a death spiral, we'll just run out of customers and money?
7: Yeah, look, I absolutely support that. We've been advocating to IPART for some time, even in

0: original submission back in 2024 that there needed to be some change to the frameworks, the regulatory frameworks we operate under. It was clear back then that it was an incredibly challenging environment for a business like ours to be regulated in. We are a very complex business. We do far more than just deliver water to our customers and the water users around the state. So IPART's recommendation in their final report is very welcome, and we certainly support that. And if the government decides to take on that recommendation, we would be right behind it and looking forward to work with our customers and government and IPART to find a better model for everybody.
1: Yeah, so you think the model needs to change. The user pays neoliberal model isn't working anymore, particularly if you have people opting out, farmers saying, I can't afford it anymore, I'm not going to irrigate anymore, I'm not going to be able to do particular farming operations anymore, and other customers drop by the wayside because of the cost. The system is economically unsustainable.
0: Well, yeah, we believe it is, and we've said that right from the outset. We knew that just simply with the change in interest rates alone from when prices were last set in 2021 during that ultra-low interest rate environment during COVID, that the interest rate increase alone was going to be unaffordable for customers, and that was going to put pressure on us to repay our debts. So that issue alone, I think, speaks to the size of the challenge. So, we're very supportive of a review of the model. Unlike other water utilities and other state-owned corporations in the state whose challenge is meeting the population growth in the major capital cities, we have a very small customer base. It isn't growing. And so we're having to spread increased costs over a very small population. And that's part of the challenge, and that's why the regulatory model needs another look.
1: And that's what we're saying. That's why we're hearing irrigators and farmers saying they might have to, pull the pin, and that would mean that there's less and less customers that are forced to pay more. You're saying that the model needs to change. That presumably means that we need to go back to government funding more.
0: Oh, look, I won't hypothesise on what the right model is. I think there's an acknowledgement, certainly by IPART.
1: Well, we've got to look after the dams and the infrastructure. We can't have crumbling dams. We can't have infrastructure that doesn't work. Someone's got to pay for it.
0: That's right. And I think there's lots of different models out there, and government and the pricing regulator have flagged their interest in looking at other models, different approaches to how that infrastructure cost is funded, but also how other costs that we, for the functions that we perform across the state, might be funded or undertaken as well.
1: Irrigators and farmers say they can't pay anymore. Well, we're going to put it to the customers in the towns.
0: No, not necessarily. And I think, we're absolutely aligned with our customers in this view. We understand and we know that they can't afford to pay more than what they're already being asked to pay. And so I think that comes back to broader questions around the prioritisation of investment, not just in infrastructure, but in the other functions we perform as well, around land management, around catchment management, around water monitoring, water quality management in the state. There's lots of reviews that are being undertaken at the moment. I think taking a whole of government view of those activities and where that investment is made and who pays for the costs of that is something that needs to be undertaken. And that is something much bigger than Water New South Wales. That is a whole of government conversation.
1: So maybe the environmental water holder might have to pay for some of those environmental things that irrigators and other water users have had to pay for in the past. Maybe the mining industry needs to pay more because of their use of water too?
0: Yeah, potentially. And I think in IPART's final determination, they've taken some steps in that direction. They have reviewed the cost-sharing framework, and they have decided that government should pick up more of the tab. And so government is paying more in recognition that a lot of the work we do is for the benefit of government and implementing government policy. We support that. We think that's the right decision. And that, I think, is an indicator of the direction that IPART could go in the future as well.
1: But, you're saying Water New South Wales have already had pain. You've had to sack more than 300 people and 25% or more of your workforce. So it's not like, the bureaucracy is just sitting there, bureaucratic fat cats just sitting there.
0: No, that's right. We are a very lean business. We know our customers are concerned about the level of resourcing and the impact that we have in the regions. We certainly can't cut anymore. We are cut to the bone. So we are an efficient business from that perspective. And that's meant that we've had to stop doing things and just say no. And that's particularly to government and implementing government policy where we don't have a revenue source and our customers can't afford it. So we're having to make those tough decisions. At the end of the day, though, we are focused on

0: doing our core business, which is maintaining the infrastructure that our customers rely on to get them the water they need to grow the crops and food and fibre for this state.
1: But what about things like the fish traps or, you know, some of that environmental infrastructure? Maybe someone else has to pay for that.
0: Indeed. I think that's, you know, I don't think anyone would disagree with that. And I think IPART have already taken a step in that direction by increasing the government share of those costs. Now 50% of the costs of that those environmental type activities and infrastructure are now to be recovered from government.
1: Where to from here, do you think? I mean, to avoid the death spiral?
0: Look, I think we would all say that there needs to be a review of the model. We're certainly...
1: The funding model.
0: Advocating the funding model, the regulatory model, the institutional frameworks that we would work under and how we're governed. I think all of those things need to be discussed. We've been advocating for that, so we're very supportive of IPART's recommendation in the final report, and we'll certainly work with them and government on you know the opportunity to have a look at all of those models and frameworks.
1: So some of the things that you're in charge of now might have to be hived off to other departments or federally or to industry to pay more?
0: Quite possibly. And if that's in the best long-term interest of customers, then I think that's a conversation we should be having.
1: Andrew George is the CEO and Managing Director of Water New South Wales, talking about the funding model and regulation that needs to be looked at and possibly changed. And they're agreeing with IPART and also irrigators on that issue. Charlie at Nymagee's texted in saying, what hope do irrigators have when the government's buying $400 million worth of water to run out under ducks into the ocean, says Charlie. It's... coming up to 14 minutes past 12.
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3: A chemical quietly used in agriculture for decades has been jolted to the headlines this week. What is paraquat and why has it become so contentious? Join me, Amelia Bernasconi, for Country Breakfast Saturday from 6 a.m. on ABC Radio National.
1: Well, the federal government is reportedly set to announce a new carbon method to enable some states, like New South Wales, to generate Australian carbon credit units by ceasing logging native forests on public land. The New South Wales government said it would proceed with the Great Koala National Park if it gets these credits to fund it. But the Peak Forestry Group in the state says that the new method is highly flawed. Steve Dobbins is a forest scientist and director of Timber New South Wales and told David Claughton the new method will further limit the industry push for local demand for timber to overseas suppliers who are less sustainable.
4: The fact that it's being announced is no surprise. It's unfortunate that the decision seems to be to approve it. Because we see that it's a highly flawed methodology which will undermine the carbon market generally in Australia, particularly for overseas investors.
5: Why do you think that?
4: Well, the two big issues is what's called additionality. In other words, it won't add any new carbon abatement in that the New South Wales government took the promise of a Great Koala National Park to three state elections, and it was only on winning government at the third attempt that they've been able to enact the Great Koala National Park. So it's always been on the books, has always been effectively budgeted for within the state government. They've decided midway through the process that of doing the assessment that they could be cute about it and tap into federal funds by creating a methodology to gain carbon credits from locking forests up.
5: And can you store more carbon if you lock up the forest and you don't take timber for forestry?
4: No, our view is that, and certainly those of around the world and other forest scientists and economists, is that if you are removing carbon by actively growing trees and then storing that carbon, because half the weight of timber, of dried timber, is carbon, storing that in furniture, decking, flooring, boards, various wooden products, it's got a permanent storage, effectively, in those products. And in the same time, you're regenerating that forest and absorbing even more carbon back on that site. So if you actually just leave it all locked up and let nature take its course, as seems to be the way with national

0: parks nowadays, and you have a wildfire to go through it, and basically cancels out all your carbon storage, and you're back to square one. But the methodology doesn't count that. It's deemed to be an act of God, and therefore we don't account for it.
1: Right. So do you think that will trigger more pressure on forestry if the government or other organisations or private individuals or companies could actually do better just by earning some carbon credits rather than allowing for private native forestry or for other things?
0: Well, the problem with this methodology is that it's only a short term, you're back to square one, but the methodology doesn't count that. It's deemed to be an act of God, and therefore we don't account for it.
1: Right. So do you think that will trigger more pressure on forestry if the government or other organisations or private individuals or companies could actually do better just by earning some carbon credits rather than allowing for private native forestry or for other things?
0: Well, the problem with this methodology is that it's only a short-term payment. They get 15 years of payments, but you've got to keep the forest locked up for 100 years. So there's a whole period there where someone's going to be paying for its maintenance and upkeep and protection from fires and feral animals out and weeds out. One of the things that is most, I guess, concerning about it is people's demand for timber doesn't go anywhere else. And we've seen that just this week with the Four Corners story, where the shutdown of the native timber industry in Victoria meant that those customers who were still operating in Victoria needed to look elsewhere to get resources. So they're buying timber in from overseas, importing it, and they're getting it out of Tasmania. And that's probably our biggest concern, because we currently import 46% of our timber needs, almost half of our timber needs, and half of that's coming from high-risk countries.
1: But if we assume that this method is announced today, that the state government uses it to establish the Greater Koala National Park, what impact do you see that having on the forestry sector in New South Wales?
0: Well, we already know that the moratorium over that Great Koala National Park footprint has taken 40% of the volume out of the North Coast. And what it's done, those mills that are no longer being supplied by the New South Wales government, Pentarx mills at Toolcan and Herons Creek, are currently just buying logs in off private properties. So
1: we're also seeing down in the south of the state, there's some corporates and carbon aggregators who are buying up quite large areas of land down there for either native vegetation projects that will store carbon or for plantation. So could the plantation side expand in the south of the state where there are larger blocks and people interested in financing that?
0: The industry's been pushing for the expansion of the plantation estate, both softwood and hardwood, for decades. It's been a shrinking estate over the last couple of decades, and to replace what the industry has lost effectively on the North Coast, you would need to have another 25 to 30,000 hectares of plantation just to replace it. But that plantation should have been planted 20, 40 years ago.
2: Steve Dobbins is the Director of Timber New South Wales, talking there to David Claughton. Minister Chris Bowen hasn't confirmed this announcement yet, but the timber industry says an announcement is coming today. One environment group has described the new method as a once-in-a-generation opportunity to drive down greenhouse gas emissions. The Australian Climate and Biodiversity Foundation, chaired by Dr. Ken Henry, says the decision will provide long-term funds for government agencies, workers and regional communities to restore native forests to health and build long-term carbon stores consistent with net zero goals. 21 past 12.
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2: Well, the Great Western Highway, some news about that today. The highway over the Blue Mountains has been closed for over 100 days, but Roads Minister Jenny Aitchison unveiled some plans this morning to reopen that road. A new bridge will be built at Mitchell's Causeway and the Great Western Highway, and construction is expected to start in a few weeks' time.
4: It's a really important day for the people of the Central West, and particularly this area around Hartley and Lithgow and Mount Victoria and Blue Mountains, where they really are at the epicentre of what's been an incredible

0: Incredibly frustrating and difficult time, 109 days since we've had to close this road due to significant safety concerns. Now, I want to reassure the people of this community that we have been working night and day to really work through all of the ways that we can assist to get this road fixed, but also on the detour, improving that, the public transport, and Minister Saffin will have more to say about small business supports in the announcement today in a minute. But we have got an announcement today that we have now got a contract through an alliance contract with Seymour White and Transport for New South Wales. They'll continue to work hand in hand as they develop and deliver the fix for this pathway. This is an important process. It's meant that we've been able to go from the closure to a tender and to actually get a contract in place in just over 3 months, which is a very fast time frame. And in that process, we've also taken the time to start on that crucial geotechnical work and the investigations, as well as the early design work, which is on the boards behind us. There has been significant progress made. We've been working on it every single day. We are very confident in working with Seymour White. They've delivered some of the biggest projects in our state, including things like the M12, the Sydney Gateway, also the M1 to Raymond Terrace, Heatherbury bypass, where they're actually over a year ahead of schedule on that. So they're very efficient, they're very safe, and they're very hardworking. They tell me that they are going to plan to work on this 24/7, weather permitting and safety permitting, but that is a great attitude to start a project like this. And in coming weeks, we'll see more equipment up on the site. We'll see more staff and more teams coming in to assist with that process. We have got the timeline now for completion of this project by quarter two in next year. So by the first half of next year, it will be completed by a little over a year's time. That'll be 15 months. We know it's 15 months too long for this community. And we are really very sad for community in that sense, but we're also trying every day to assist them with those practical supports, not just in terms of business support, but also in the, getting the transport there. What we want to make sure is that communities are getting the message right around the state that the Central West, and particularly Lithgow and all of these areas, is open for business. It continues to be open. We'll have more consultations happening in early July so that we can get through this.
1: Roads Minister Jenny Acheson announcing that the Great Western Highway is expected to reopen in 15 months' time. They're going to build a new bridge over the Mitchell's Causeway. Construction expected to start in a few weeks' time, and also an assistance package for some of those local businesses as well. You're listening to The Country Hour, 25 minutes past 12. In case you're interested in the soccer match between Australia and Paraguay, 24 minutes in and the score is nil all. So Australia needs a draw or a win to make certain that they get second place in the group. So we'll give you some updates throughout the program over the next 35 minutes or so. It's coming up to 26 past 12.
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1: Abalone divers on the state's south coast are reeling after the government's announced a 41% cut to the amount of abalone they can catch in the upcoming year. The government says the commercial fishery needs a reset to make it more sustainable into the future, and now talks about a potential voluntary buyout. Those talks are gaining steam, but all stakeholders are disappointed at how the fishery got into such troubled waters. Toby Hemmings has more.
3: The commercial abalone industry was expecting a decrease to the amount of abalone they could take, but today's cut to 52 tonnes, a 41% decrease on last year's number, is greater than they expected. Stephen Bunny is the president of the New South Wales Abalone Association.
4: My fishery is enraged with what's been going on. My first thoughts is it's an indictment on the management problems we've got with the fishery. Our opinion is that the fishery should have been shut down. No one should have had access until arrangements to provide sustainability for the abalone were sorted out.
3: The new figure was set by the Independent Total Allowable Fishing Committee, who factored in declining export demand from China, climate change and marine heatwaves, and pressure from commercial and illegal fishing. The government says the reduction will be primarily around the Batemans Bay to Bermagui coastline, pushing activity further south to Eden and the Victorian border. Marimbula abalone diver John Smythe says the government has failed to regulate the fishery to prevent illegal and unregulated take, which is estimated to be around 35 tonnes this coming year.
5: They do estimates of all takes in the fishery. So they've got records of what we take, and they have a fair idea of what the illegal take is. Now, that illegal take has been increasing over the last 3 or 4 years, and they've been unable to control and stop this spread of illegal fishing.
4: We've gathered the compliance information, and the last 2 years, the compliance has gone from a normal number down to zero.
3: The government says they're strengthening compliance and in

0: entitled to take abalone without bag limits under Commonwealth native title law. But native title applicants argued that blame has been unfairly laid at their feet for the decline in the resource. In a statement, they said, "The real cause of the collapse of the abalone industry is poor regulation from the New South Wales government, overfishing by commercial divers, and overseas abalone farms undercutting these divers on price." UN elder Wallace Stewart.
1: They're trying to sell a misled story to say that the Aboriginal people have destroyed the industry and they want to buy out, in which we know who destroyed it. It was, you know, DPI and fisheries themselves with the Total Boy Album Cats. They managed the industry wrong. From 1983 to 2022, there was over 10,000 tonnes of abalone taken out of our water. You know, that's their evidence. But there's no record keeping between 1974 to 83. There's probably another 10 or 15,000 tonnes.
0: Discussions between the commercial fishery and the government about buying out shares have been ongoing for years, but now the government has put a number on the table. Stephen Bunny says the offer needs to be more about compensation for a failure to regulate.
2: So what we're actually asking for is an extinguishment of existing commercial fishing entitlements at just terms. So just terms would be the floor price would be around what the average price was in 2018 when native title was registered in New South Wales.
0: Negotiations are continuing on the buyout, but all parties agree that they want to see the shellfish thrive and become sustainable.
2: At the end of the day, the abalone has got to come first. If you can't guarantee the renewability of a natural resource that you're exploiting, then you shouldn't be doing it. And you end up in a situation like we've ended up in today, where the only regulatory lever that the government can pull is on a bunch of folks that invested into a government-run and levied business in good faith. They pay their fees, they've done everything right, and now they're stuck.
3: President of the New South Wales Abalone Association, Stephen Bunny, talking there to Toby Hemmings about those moves with the abalone industry. A 41% cut has been announced, the amount of abalone they can catch for the upcoming year. It's coming up to 29 minutes to one. Shortly we'll hear about what rain is on the way. So a couple of fronts coming through with some decent rain throughout many parts of the state. We'll hear from the Bureau shortly. But before we do that, let's find out what's happening in the news and the soccer. Adam Story's there. Good afternoon.
4: Afternoon. I'm not at the
3: football.
4: Soccer.
3: Or the football,
4: the
3: as
4: football.
3: They say.
4: Mm. It's nil all in the football,
3: nil
4: Michael.
3: All. Yep. Yeah, I saw that before, yes.
4: I'll break in if things change in the next.
3: Okay. With all the details.
4: All the details.
3: That's right.
4: Jesus.
3: Nil all.
4: Nil all. Mm. Okay, to the news. We'll just go to Venezuela first, where the death toll from the massive earthquakes there has so far risen to 230, with more expected. The 7.2 and 7.5 quakes that struck earlier this week were the strongest in Venezuela in more than a century, apparently, and were felt throughout the region. Specialist rescue teams from the US, Mexico, Qatar, Spain and the UN have arrived there. An 84-year-old woman in an aged care home in Sydney's west has died overnight after allegedly being given a substance by a family member. Now, police were called to the facility at around 11:30 last night. Police spoke to a 53-year-old woman who was at the location, who was apparently the woman's daughter, and this woman was accompanied by a 9-year-old boy, and it's believed the woman was given a substance by the 53-year-old. The 53-year-old woman has been taken to Mount Druitt Hospital for assessment and is now being questioned by police. Social media ban laws may be toughened up in response to the eSafety Commissioner's warning that her powers are still too limited. Certain platforms have to block under-16s from accessing their content. But the eSafety Commissioner is concerned age restriction laws have a very thin scaffolding. There's plenty of evidence that kids under the age of 16 are getting around these
3: really?
4: Blocks. Yeah, funny about that. Yeah. Yeah. Tech savvy under 16s getting one up on...
3: so surprising.
4: On the adults. Yeah, surprise, surprise.
3: Just hand them a remote control.
4: Yeah. The Consumer Watchdog will start monitoring prices at Coles and Woolworths from next week. This was after the federal court found Coles broke consumer law by misleading shoppers on discount prices, while a judgment on Woolworths will be delivered soon. Now, the ACCC says it will focus on a select group of products where excessive pricing is likely to cause the most harm.

0: to consumers. And actually, Michael, you've had a bit of experience on breakfast television. Sent your demo TV show reel off yet? We'll miss you.
1: We'll miss you.
0: Good luck with the early starts.
1: With the Today Show.
0: Yeah.
1: Yes. Well,
0: mate, they get up to all sorts of fun on that show.
1: Oh, yeah. No, it's hilarious. Yeah. Oh, you wouldn't miss it for quids, would you?
0: No. Hey? You come out of that going, okay, I know everything I need to know now. Nil all in the soccer.
1: Nil all in the soccer.
0: Enjoy the game.
1: It'll be interesting to see what Karl Stefanovic and
0: who gets the gig
1: and what he does next. What he's at us next, and also Kyle, your mate Kyle as well. See what happens there.
0: Yeah,
1: it's all happening.
0: Can't wait.
1: Maybe you have to get Helen Zaremis on the TV or on the radio again.
0: Nil all in the soccer.
1: And are they making inroads Australia at all?
0: Oh, I don't know. I'm too busy talking to you.
1: All right. Thanks for that, Adam.
0: Okay.
1: Adam's story there. We'll be back at 1 o'clock with all the details, talking about all the details of the weather. Tristan Samanas at the Bureau. Good afternoon.
2: Good afternoon, Michael. How's your Friday going?
1: Yes, pretty good. Rain on the way. Two lots.
2: Yes, two lots. So we are seeing that a series of troughs and fronts are expected to cross New South Wales from early next week, I'd say around Monday, throughout much of next week. So with that, we will see widespread showers or rain across many inland districts. We could also see the chance of embedded thunderstorms as well. Persistent rain, heavier showers, all that thunderstorm may bring that moderate to heavy falls, but in the multi-day accumulations, we could be expecting widespread moderate totals across many inland districts for early next to mid next week.
1: Yeah, that's right. So two lots, and the first lot in the north, and are we looking sort of 10 to 30 millimetres there, and that maybe you leave a little bit more into the central west Riverina for the next lot. Is that right?
2: Yeah, so with these two lots, these rain systems will be coming in from the west. So much of the western inland plains and southern inland will be seeing around 10 to 20 millimetres or so with the first bout of rainfall on the Monday. This rainfall will end up shifting towards the central inland and slopes, and also the northern inland plains as well, with similar totals there around 10 to 20 millimetres. Any of those falls may become locally higher from any heavier showers or embedded thunderstorms, with those totals potentially rising up to 30, even 40 millimetres may be possible.
1: So sort of boost one system boosting the other a bit there.
2: No, not really. There's actually another system
1: totally
2: on the
1: separate
2: way as well.
1: Right.
2: Separate system. So the series of troughs and fronts will bring these separate rain systems to the state over next week. So if we go into Wednesday, we'll see a second system bring similar totals to many inland districts, particularly on the Wednesday, where it stretches across from the southern and central slopes all the way out to far western New South Wales. Again, we've got around 5 to 20 millimetres or so forecast across those areas, but from showers, heavier showers or thunderstorms, you could possibly get up to 20 to 25 millimetres or so on that Wednesday. On the Thursday, this second band will end up shifting more so towards the ranges, slopes and plains, but we are expecting similar totals there as well.
1: Now, someone's texted in the south coast, Badala, they've had no rain on the south coast. Are they going to get some out of this system?
2: Unfortunately, with these inland systems, they tend to be blocked by the ranges. So anything along the coast is likely to be quite scrappy and will result in insignificant totals over the next week.
1: What about Walgett? Someone's saying Walgett, Coonamble, any rain for them? Or what sort of rain are they likely to get?
2: So if we're looking across the northern inland plains, it looks like the peak rainfall days may be on the Tuesday, Wednesday and the Thursday, where we could see daily totals of around 5 to 15 millimetres, particularly at Walgett, Coonamble, and then stretching across to Bourke and Cobar as well. If you're up on the northwest slopes and plains, the peak rainfall day seems to be around the Thursday with that second bout of rainfall, where we could again be expecting around 10 to 20 millimetres there.
1: And sort of similar for Dubbo, maybe a bit more for Orange?
2: similar, but possibly even more for Dubbo and Orange as well, as they are on those slopes and will get that enhanced rainfall from the from the topography.
1: And hay to Wagga, sort of 10 to 20 or maybe a bit more?
2: Yeah, similar stories across much of the Riverina and the southwest slopes as well. So we could be seeing 10 to 20 millimetres increasing to around 15 to 25 millimetres daily for the southwest slopes during the Monday and the Tuesday, respectively. And then on the Wednesday and Thursday with that follow-up rainfall, we could be seeing similar totals there across much of the southern inland.
1: Okay. All right. Thanks for that. Fairly comprehensive rundown. And another system after that. So three systems, really, we're looking at the moment.
2: Yeah, the system at the end of late next week is a little bit wobbly in terms of the modelling, but it looks to be a more like a proper winter front. If that crosses, then we could see post-front isolated showers across much of the inland districts and maybe even some locally moderate totals along the southwest slopes, so something that's more typical during the winter time. And it could also mean the return of snow for the ski fields as well. I've heard that there hasn't been much in terms of the snow depth in those parts, so I'm pretty sure that would be quite welcome.
1: So maybe some more snow there for the ski bunnies. Thanks for that, Tristan.
2: No problem. Enjoy your afternoon.
1: It's 21 minutes to one here on the Country Hour. Now to avian influenza. Poultry farmers across the state, they're bracing for the spread of the deadly H5 bird flu variant, with cases now confirmed in seabirds in Western Australia and South Australia. And in fact, New South Wales is preparing for the spread of the bird flu with the announcement of the State Coordination Centre for H5 avian influenza in Orange. The Department of Primary Industries and Regional Development Deputy Chief Veterinary Officer Rhys Powell addressed the media just a short time ago about the centre and how it's looking.
3: So we're here today at the State Coordination Centre, where we have established an incident management team following the detection of H5N1 bird flu in WA and now South Australia late last week. So this is established to support New South Wales in its preparedness activities and also to support WA and now South Australia through the Consultative Committee on Emergency Animal Diseases to get all the technical experts in the room to provide the advice to the decision makers on the direction of the response and how New South Wales is going to manage it internally in New South Wales, but also how Australia is going to manage it as a federation. What we see overseas is that if it does get in, it is going to be devastating for the wildlife. But luckily, we are an island nation and we have a significant amount of water where the migratory birds may not make it if they are sick. So I'm cautiously optimistic, but we are planning for the worst. So what's going on here is we've got an incident management team, and their job is particularly to coordinate the surveillance. So to take those reports and make sure that we are sampling across the state, not that we're not sampling the same body of birds multiple times because we get a large number of calls there. We're also establishing plans to confirm what we would do should it happen in the country, in the state. And we can then make sure that we've got plans to implement, that we can have swift action and do the best we can for the wildlife and the commercial poultry industry. So we're getting about 100 calls a day, and about 5 or 6 of them have to be followed up. So we are getting a lot of multiple reports from the same dead birds. So if farmers can prepare, what we're asking them to do is activate biosecurity plans that they have already and just make sure that they're up to date on that. The key point is to try and minimise contact with wildlife. So make sure that, you know, you close the door on the poultry house, things like that, but also maintaining, you know, the basics of biosecurity. So clean boots, wearing clean clothes as you go into your shed, and making sure that the water supply is clean water and of drinking quality. We have a significant number of migratory birds that do arrive, so we are at high risk. The one sort of saving grace we have is our world-class biosecurity system, where we probably will detect, you know, the first 1 or 2 cases, so we can start to implement actions to minimise the risk to the wildlife and the poultry sector.
1: That's the Department of Primary Industries and Regional Development Deputy Chief Veterinary Officer Rhys Powell addressing the media just a short time ago about that State Coordination Centre for H5 Avian Influenza. So they're getting about 100 calls a day, and they're following up about 5, because multiple calls about dead birds, but definitely keep calling if you do see dead birds, or film them and get the details of them, or take photographs and let them know. I'll bring you the hotline in a moment. Actually, I've got the hotline there somewhere. I don't have it in front of me now, but I'll bring it to you in a sec. It's coming up to 18 minutes to one.
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0: South Wales.
1: And experts are urging people to be alert for the signs of potentially infected birds, saying it's not a case of if but when the virus spreads across the country. Head of Biosecurity Programs at UNSW Kirby Institute, Professor Raina McIntyre, has been talking about some of the questions about the virus. Also, Biodiversity Council Australia's Professor Hugh Possingham and Dr. Jane Younger as well from the Institute of Marine and Antarctic Studies. They spoke about the challenges in predicting how and when and where this bird flu will spread.
2: I think Australia always has had very strong biosecurity and good preparedness. So, I think we're very well prepared. It's the wild birds that's the factor that's difficult to control. We can control what happens on farms. You know, we can implement controls in the things that are within human control, like what we do with farms, cat trade of infected cattle or poultry. But the wild birds are more difficult to control, and that's how it's likely to spread, that the wild birds will bring it in. So that's the unknown, and we're doing some modelling to try and predict where it will land first and when.
3: And the media talks about these seabirds as migratory. They are migratory, definitely. But then many of our Australian birds are also migratory. Migration is just moving around a lot from breeding to wintering areas and congregations of waterfowl. So their capacity to move this virus across the country, particularly waterfowl, which we know are sensitive, things like grey teal will move hundreds of kilometres in a day. They also congregate in the coast at this time of year because it's warmer. And then as they disperse to breed in inland waters, they move a long way. So they are also migratory birds, and their movements are relatively unpredictable because they, we often call them nomadic birds, which basically means they're chasing resources, which is nectar, food, water, and so forth. So not an easy task to work out where it's going to turn up next.
4: I'll just add briefly to that. It's such a good point from Hugh about it being quite unpredictable. You know, we think migratory, and sometimes that puts into your head that they go from this place to this place and back and forth. And that's really not the case for most wildlife. You know, they have different migrations. They go to different places. It varies between individuals. It varies between, you know, males and females. And we don't have very good data on a lot of it. So for a lot of these seabirds in the Southern Ocean that are really circulating this virus around, there hasn't been a lot of tracking done to kind of know what the movements are of, you know, across different sexes and different populations. So it is a really tricky thing for us to model or predict how this will spread.
1: And Professor Raina McIntyre says that there are certain signs to look out for in birds.
2: I think when it hits poultry, it's highly pathogenic. The chickens will die. So you're going to know pretty much straight away when it hits poultry. But I think some of the other warning signs might be, you know, finding dead birds in more inland areas, away from those coastal areas from the Southern Ocean flyway, and having a sort of good surveillance for dead wildlife and birds. Particularly in areas which are dense for poultry farming, there are good data on where your poultry farming density is.
1: As she also says that the highly pathogenic nature of the virus means animals will need to be culled if it appears in our poultry flocks.
2: Traditionally, the way you deal with it if it hits poultry is to kill or cull the infected birds. If you don't do that, it's going to spread through all your birds, your whole flock. And they're going to die. It's highly fatal in poultry, which is not the case in cattle, actually. The dairy cattle don't get that sick. The way they noticed something was wrong was that the milk was yellow and thick. So you had less reporting and more kind of, you know, there were disincentives to report, obviously, because it's economically terrible for farmers. But for the poultry farmers, in France, for example, which has a big poultry farming industry, the scale of the outbreaks in poultry farms was so big that they couldn't, that it just wasn't feasible to cull the birds anymore. So they switched to vaccination of poultry, which has never been a mainstay of the response in the past, but now it's being used. And the World Animal Health Organization also recommends that poultry vaccination be used now.
1: That's Raina McIntyre, who is who's the head of the biosecurity program with the University of New South Wales Kirby Institute, talking about the spread and also the risks to the poultry industry from this H5N1 strain of bird flu. They've got three confirmed cases now, two in WA and one in South Australia. Some testing of other birds still going on. It's coming up to 11 minutes to one.
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6: Hello, I'm Barbara Miller. Join me for The World Today as a desperate search for survivors of back-to-back earthquakes continues in Venezuela. Carol Stefanovic leaves the Nine couch after more than two decades. The Today Show host goes out with a message on free speech and an appeal for sponsors. And there's not too much work or learning going on this lunchtime as the Socceroos take on Paraguay. We'll soak up some of the atmosphere.
1: And talking about that, the score is still nil all in the much watched and much awaited Paraguay-Australia game. So heading towards half time, about 49 minutes in. Nil all, Paraguay versus Australia. Australia needs a draw or a win to make sure they are second in the group and then, of course, going through to the next stage. It's coming up to 10 minutes to one here on the New South Wales Country Hour. Well, let's turn our attention to dating, but dating in the bush. We should stop swiping, put down the phone, get off the dating apps. It's time to head to the bush for some good old-fashioned, old-school romance. A pub is turning on the country charm in a bid to help thirsty single folk find love at a traffic light party, and the Riverina's longest-running bachelor and spinsters ball, B&S, is still providing a traditional way for people to meet. ABC Rural reporter Cara Jeffrey has the lowdown on where hopeful romantics are heading in the Riverina in their quest for love.
7: These days, finding love often starts with a swipe on a screen, but people are being urged to put down their phones and get back to meeting the old-fashioned way, face-to-face. Publican and self-proclaimed wingwoman Emma Reynolds says the answer to the dating drought is Junie in the New South Wales Riverina. Emma and her husband Brendan are gearing up to help lonely hearts find the love of their life, or at the very least a new mate, at an old-school traffic light party at their pub.
8: It came about because I saw the little fad that's going on about where the hell is my husband, and I thought, well, I don't know what you're looking at. They're all here. They're all here in Junie. They're all here in regional New South Wales. People just need to look in their own backyards, hence the country backyards. And I did a little clip and it sort of ended up going viral.
7: The trend refers to a viral hit song by Ray called Where Is My Husband on social media, where people post videos asking where their future husband is and sharing their frustrations with modern dating. The traffic light party concept at the pub is simple. Guests wear coloured wristbands indicating their relationship status, red for taken, yellow for complicated, and green for single and ready to mingle. But Emma Reynolds says the night is about more than matchmaking.
8: The women are uncontrollably calling and messaging, so it's a great bit of a laugh, but it's also a segue to bring back face-to-face contact, connection.
7: The response has exceeded their expectations, with people planning to travel from across Australia, including from Victoria and Queensland, for the party on Saturday.
8: Brendan got a phone call to say from the Victorian Midlands to say, when's this party on? Because we've got a busload of 10 women coming.
7: Emma Reynolds believes the interest reflects a growing desire for genuine human interaction.
8: Before Tinder and everything else came along, we also had pubs, and that's where people met. And I think during COVID, people took away bar stools and were very segregated. We've got bar stools at our bar. We want visitors, locals to come and connect. They sit there, they have a chat, they meet, and it's, you know, it's a good feeling talking to people. We don't have that human connection like we used to.
7: Some singles are keen on taking the chance to change up their dating scene. For most people, travelling nearly 1,000 kilometres for a night at the pub might seem a stretch. But Crystal Schumach from Brisbane is making the trip via plane and train in her search for love. The 42-year-old said she saw the hotel social media reel and booked her trip south immediately.
9: I liked it. I love what I saw. I thought, I need to meet these blokes. They look great. And I thought, how do I get myself there? And I was like, all right, it doesn't matter how, like a Qantas link, a train, a ferry, a bus, a taxi. And I was like, got to go and meet some nice country blokes. So, yeah. So I was like, kind of keen to find my own version of a Farmer Charming.
7: Crystal Schumach says she's already tried plenty of ways to meet someone in Brisbane.
9: So, like, I've been speed dating. I've been to, you know, your normal, your Aldi, your Coles, your Woolies, that sort of thing. I've even been to like a plant bingo event. And so I've sort of tried it all. But I haven't sort of found someone that like I've clicked with and it's got the same values. And so, yeah, I just thought, why not try something completely different, check out the country, go have a holiday, and you never know, like, you know, it could, meet the love of your life. So, yeah.
7: Now she's decided to head to the Riverina in the hope of finding what she calls her version of Farmer Charming.
9: I like a good old-fashioned bloke that, you know, enjoys probably a good steak at the pub. I do like a Jim Beam myself. And if they like bubble bath, well, what a bonus. And certainly, like, if they could cook a good lamb roast, that'd be great too. And but qualities, I guess, are reliable, dependable, honest, and I guess it'd be like cherry on top of a cake if they could remember to take the bin out on garbage day. That would be amazing. So those sorts of things, like, yeah, but just a genuine, like, really nice, kind person, good values, and someone I click with, and want to do life together and bring some positivity. So yeah, it'd be great.
7: While Crystal Schumach admits finding a partner can feel like a bit of a gamble, she believes meeting people face-to-face beats scrolling through dating apps.
9: You've got to put yourself out there, you know, go to these events, talk to people, meet people, and that's the only sort of way you're going to, you know, I guess move forward and try to find someone, you know, to spend the rest of your life with.
7: And if Junie's traffic light party doesn't lead to love, next month another Riverina institution is offering a more traditional approach. More than 200 kilometres west, the Drilldery B&S, started in 1963, is the longest running B&S in the Riverina. B&S Balls were started in the mid-1800s in Australia to help isolated young people in rural areas meet. Michael Kent, who is secretary of volunteer organisation Drilldery Apex Club that runs the B&S, says attendance has grown significantly in recent years.
10: Post-COVID, I think it really showed people, you know, that getting out face-to-face and communicating and just catching up with people and having a great time was really important for everyone, you know, mental health especially. And following COVID, yeah, we've seen a rise in numbers from around that 800 to 1,100 people for the last few years. So, yeah, it's definitely shown, I think, a lot of people how important it is to still get out and face-to-face and talk to people and have a good time, yeah. You'd be surprised how many long-term relationships and families that have come about from it, yeah.
7: Mr. Kent says people continue to travel from across Australia to attend, especially since the B&S circuit has dwindled significantly due to rising insurance.
10: We get guys from South Australia to WA, Sydney, all the way down to the bottom of Victoria.
7: The ball is also the club's biggest fundraising event for the town, with a population of just 900 people. Money raised through the ball has helped fund community projects in Drilldery, including independent living units for elderly residents, an ambulance station upgrade, as well as improvements to sporting facilities. As more people look beyond dating apps for genuine connections, both organisers say meeting face-to-face offers something an online dating profile never can. Emma Reynolds explains.
8: You can meet people online, but you don't get that sense of how tall they are, you know, if they've got their attributes, what they've got, do they smell nice, you know, the ick factor. I suppose it's about seeing them in person.
7: While authenticity was part of the appeal, organisers say safety is equally important. And both events have strict security protocols in place, as Michael Kent explains.
10: It's definitely a safe place to be able to come out and meet new people and get around in a large crowd of people as well, but also feel safe doing so at the same time.
7: One thing's for certain, no one can lie about their height in real life.
8: It's straight up as you are. We're all about being authentic.
1: Emma Reynolds from the Junee Hotel. I need that report from Cara Jeffries this Saturday for the Junee Traffic Light Party, and the Geraldry BNS is on July the 25th. Time for markets. Let's go to Griffith Sheep and Lambs.
11: Good afternoon. Export lamb sold to $436 and heavy W's to $360 in another strong market at Griffith this morning. However, two key buys, which usually help drive the market for heavy lambs and mutton, were absent. And while prices remained buoyant, results weren't much different to what we have been seeing at recent markets. 6,300 lambs and 2,200 sheep were yarded for a slight lift on last week. Heavy grain-fed lambs again dominated, and the 30-kilo-plus crossbreds, $338 to a top of $436, stretching from around $10.60 to $11.80 to be trending around 11.20 average. Trade lambs did sell well. Most were Dorpers at $270 to $310 at a ballpark $11.50 to $12 a kilo. Merino lambs in skins were well supported at $300 to $351 for the heavier types and $250 to $296 for trades. Good merinos were matching crossbred money. Heavier sheep $300 to $360, followed by the mixed balance of ewes at $200 to $280. Still a lot of $9 plus and touching $10 at times. The price average for all lambs and sheep sold today was $298 per head. Jenny Kelly for MLA.
1: That's the market information for today and for the week in the World Cup soccer. It's nil all, Australia v Paraguay at half time, and a bit of rain over the weekend. So if you want some rain, I hope you get it. We'll talk to you on Monday.

0: worried. Do I talk too much? Do I smell? Oh. I don't know what I want.
1: Make you self-conscious.
0: Yes, but no, absolutely sensational.
1: Good on you. Thank you very much, Lynn. Look, thank you for all those calls. It was really interesting. In Newcastle, you are about to have Jenny Marchant, statewide New South Wales, Jess Maguire. In the Illawarra, it's Fairlie Hamilton. If you're leaving us to speak with one of them, have a wonderful weekend. We'll be back on Monday to talk about who knows what, but hopefully it'll be really interesting. Tom.
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3: Good afternoon, New South Wales. Looking forward to spending the next couple of hours with you. We are going to, of course, talk about the Socceroos. Never been more thrilled to see a team not score. And the other team not score. We will debrief the Socceroos, of course. We're also going to talk about how hopeless romantics in the bush are stopping the dating app swiping cycle. They're putting down their phones. They are looking for love. Guess where? Old-fashioned BNS balls. Now, I would love to know, is this something that you did? Did you meet your significant other at a good old bachelor and spinster ball? Or maybe an old-time dance back in the day? A traffic light party? Now, if you've got a bush romance story, I am a romantic at heart. I would love to hear it. Give me a call, 1300 66 2279, or you can text me, 0467 922 684. Later in the show, if it all goes to plan, today's going to be the first time we get Nationals leader Matt Canavan on the program since he took over the top job. My goodness, we've talked a lot of politics lately, a lot of One Nation, a lot of Nationals, what is connecting with voters in the regions. Now, we're going to talk to him about some changes to disaster funding that he's got concerns about, how he'd like to see things handled. I want to know how he's feeling about the future of the coalition. And yes, I've got a few questions about One Nation too. But look, if you have got something that you would like me to put to Matt Canavan, leader of the Nationals, on your behalf, let me know, 0467 922 684. That conversation is happening after 4 o'clock. And look, I think this week you maybe would struggle to have escaped headlines about Karl Stefanovic, his podcast, him parting ways with Nine. You've heard a million takes on this. I want to actually pull back a little bit because the thing I'm interested in, if I'm really honest with you, is why is it that so many Australian media identities are moving into the podcast realm? Like, is traditional media losing lucrative appeal? Are the financial incentives better? And what are the rules around podcasts and interviews? Money-wise, like, do these podcasts have to disclose who's funding them if their guests are paying to be there? Well, hang on. Actually, are there rules about that in traditional journalism? We're going to dive into the world of media identities, hosting podcasts, what they get out of it, what America can tell us too. That is all coming up on the show. And it's Trev Ferrugia's last show with us before he heads off on a six-month break. He'll enjoy not having to talk about the Great Western Highway delays. We'll have him on too. And to take us to the news, it's Linda Ronstadt.

0: on stat. It is so easy, isn't it? Here's the news.
1: Adam Storey with ABC News. A former employee of a strata business on the state's mid-north coast has been refused bail on more than 400 alleged fraud offences. Claire Simons has the details.
2: Police allege 30-year-old Jessica Murray-Cara transferred more than $2 million from strata trust accounts into a personal bank account, spending the money on cryptocurrency, luxury goods and an SUV. Her solicitor, Taz Tazdemir, told the bail court Ms. Cara acted under duress from her ex-partner at the time. Police opposed bail and it was refused. Ms. Cara will be back in court on July 15.
1: Another suspected positive case of the H5 bird flu has been detected in Western Australia. Case and Ho reports.
3: It marks the fifth confirmed or suspected case in Australia. Two cases of the deadly avian influenza have been confirmed so far in migratory seabirds in WA and one in South Australia. WA Agriculture Minister Jackie Jarvis says the new suspected case was found at Roses Beach near Esperance and is still being tested for confirmation, along with another suspected case in the state announced on Wednesday. Ms. Jarvis says there has still been no evidence of any mass mortalities or transmission to local wildlife.
1: The state government has removed the head of the New South Wales Greyhound Welfare and Integrity Commission after an investigation of alleged workplace misbehaviour. Albie Taylor has held the role of Chief Commissioner since late 2022. Neither the circumstances or the alleged behaviour were outlined in a statement from the Racing Minister, which detailed the appointment of an acting commissioner. But the statement did say a workplace investigation was undertaken after an allegation was received, and it was recommended that Mr. Taylor be removed by the Governor under the Greyhound Racing Act. The agonising wait is continuing for relatives of the missing after two powerful earthquakes struck Venezuela in the space of a minute earlier this week. Officials say at least 235 people are now known to have died, with large numbers of people still unaccounted for. Specialist rescue teams are arriving from the United States, Mexico, Spain and the Dominican Republic, Spain and Qatar with the help to help with recovery and rescue. The UN humanitarian chief, Tom Fletcher, says the UN is coordinating the global response.
4: We're in it for the long haul. We've got to save as many people as we can, pull them from the rubble, and then we start the really difficult job of helping them rebuild their lives, getting them medical treatment, food, water, shelter.
1: King Charles has disclosed he paid roughly $50 million in tax in the first 2 years since becoming king. He's become the first British monarch to reveal their tax bill, which puts him in the top 100 of UK taxpayers. The information was released as part of the Sovereign Grant Report, which also shows that the King and Queen Camilla will continue to live in Clarence House and not move into Buckingham Palace once renovations are finished. Royal commentator Juliet Reedon says the royal family will be hoping the transparency will bode well with the British public.
5: We have had a lot of sort of negative stories about the royal family around finances. Mm-hmm. And I think that the Buckingham Palace advisors think that the public don't really understand what's going on with royal finances. They are very complex, I have to say.
1: North Korean leader Kim Jong-un has overseen tests of key weapons as part of the country's goal to modernise its missile program and bolster firepower along the southern border with South Korea. State media has reported that the tests involved an upgraded version of a 24-tube multiple rocket launcher system, tactical ballistic missiles, and a self-propelled howitzer. Pyongyang has been steadily upgrading its tactical and conventional arsenal, vowing to deploy weapons near the border with South Korea. To sport now, and the Socceroos are through to the knockout stage of the FIFA Men's World Cup after a scoreless draw with Paraguay and San Jose. Australia will now have to wait for other results to find out who their opponent will be. Going into today's match, Australia had needed a win or a draw against Paraguay to qualify for the next stage of the tournament. Socceroos coach Tony Popovic has told SBS it's a fantastic result.
6: Just unbelievable. Just so proud of everyone involved. The staff, the players, just a wonderful young group of men. And, you know, now we go to Dallas and we'll try and do something special. So thank you to everyone. Just amazing support today.
1: And former Rabbitohs player and the holder of the highest strike rate in first grade rugby league, Les Brennan, has died at the age of 95. He scored 32 tries in 24 games during the 1954 and 55 seasons. Isolated showers across the west and central inland plains this afternoon, tending to be scattered with possible thunderstorms across the far northern inland plains. Scattered showers along the northern and central coasts tending to be isolated elsewhere in the east. Cloudy with showers in Sydney, cloudy with a high chance of showers tomorrow, a top of 18. Partly cloudy on Sunday with showers easing in the afternoon and a top of 19. ABC News, 3:05.
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0: Good afternoon. Yes, Jess here with you. We've made it to Friday. Big day for the country. Our sporting champions, the Socceroos, edge ever closer to bringing the cup home. Oh, goodness. I really talked it up the other week, didn't I? Anyway, this is good news. We've got great results from the Socceroos, and we will probably talk about that very soon. We're also going to talk about love in the regions. How did you meet your partner? We're going to hear from some people who have been putting down the apps, the old swiping to find dates, and instead have been doing it the old-fashioned way, BNS ball style. Have you met a partner at a BNS ball? I'd love to know. 0467 922 684. Or you can call me 1300 66 2279. That is coming up. We are also going to talk sport with Ned Hall because there's other stuff to talk about other than the Socceroos. There'll be some NRL, some regrettable stuff for the Swans in the AFL. And I know that Wimbledon is starting on Monday, so we'll be touching on all of that with Ned. And after 4 o'clock, here's something I would love your help with, actually, because I'm just a representative of you here on Drive. We're going to have Matt Canavan, leader of the Nationals, joining us on the program after four. We haven't spoken to him since he's become leader of the Nationals, and, well, a lot has happened, right? He became leader in March. By May, the seat of Farah fell from the hands of the Coalition, became a One Nation seat, and we get plenty of your texts about your thoughts about politicians representing you here in the country. So if you've got a question for Matt, text it in 0467 922 684. I'd love to put it to him. But first, let's see how the roads are looking. We're joined by Trevor Ferrugia from the Transport Management Centre. Good afternoon, Trev.
9: Good afternoon, Jess. Just south of Taree, all northbound lanes of the Pacific Highway are open again after a car crash. One northbound lane of the highway was closed just past Godfrey Hill Road. That crash, though, was cleared around 10 minutes ago, and heavy northbound traffic approaching that crash site is now easing. Just south of Coffs Harbour, portable traffic lights and a reduced speed limit remain in place on a section of Waterfall Way just west of Bellingen. That's due to ongoing road repairs. Traffic passing through there one direction at a time. However, vehicles wider than 3 metres still need to use an alternative route. A little further west, the same conditions are also in place on two other sections of Waterfall Way through Thora due to scheduled road work. And in the central west, the Great Western Highway remains closed in both directions east of Lithgow due to road damage on Victoria Pass. To travel between Lithgow and Mount Victoria, you can use Chifley Road and Darling Causeway via Bell instead. Just allow at least an extra 30 minutes for that diversion. And for all the latest traffic information, check livetraffic.com.
0: Thank you so much, Trev. How are you feeling?
9: You're welcome. I'm feeling okay.
0: Yeah? Last show with us before you go on a big holiday for 6 months. We're going to really miss you.
9: I know. Thank you.
0: Yeah. You're still thinking of like sticking with traffic though when you come back in January?
9: Yes. So, yes, of course.
0: Yeah, well, I'm just, you know how I suggested we create a YouTube channel at that time?
9: Yes. One of many suggestions.
0: Oh, listen, I found out today, I won't say who it is, but someone told me about an influencer who has an Instagram channel, Australian, right, and talks about, you know, news and stuff in a fun way, which I like to think we do on this program.
9: Yes.
0: Do you know how much brands pay to have a post on this person's Instagram page? A post.
9: Oh, no.
0: One post. Are you ready to cry tears of blood?
9: Is it going to make me sick?
0: It's going to make you scream, run through the office. Okay, just have a guess. Have a guess. A post. One post.
9: Oh, I don't know. $5,000?
0: $40,000.
9: Oh.
0: We're in the wrong game.
9: All right, let's talk more about this YouTube channel.
0: When you get back in January, we got to have a chat. No, listen, I love the ABC. I'm not planning on going anywhere. But it is really interesting looking at non-traditional media, Trev. And in all honesty, I'm not going anywhere. But I know that there are a lot of people in Australian, you know, media, TV hosts, radio hosts that are doing these side hustle podcasts. I find it quite funny, actually, when they're like, oh, I've always been keen to ask tough questions and speak to interesting people, so I've got to scratch that itch with a podcast. I'm like, sir, madam, you host your own radio show or you have your own TV show. Can't you do that on that show where you interview people? Yeah. But there's something in it. There's something really interesting happening with this phenomenon. Is there more money in it for them? Like, how does it all work? We're going to talk about that later in the show. So there is, you know, highs and lows and fun and games and, you know, socceroos and intellectual pursuits to do over the next 2 hours. But, Trev, because it's your second last cross. Yeah. I've said you can DJ today because I know you love music, right?
9: So I do, yes.
0: You want to do the first song for Drive today, my friend?
9: Well, I thought of something appropriate and it's the B-52s with Rome.
0: Good on you, Trev. Talk to you after four.
9: Okay.

0: is the B-52s here on Drive. But the song Roam, as selected by our good friend Trevor Frugia, who is about to go roaming around the world for 6 months. All right, for some, right? Hey, look, coming up, we're going to be talking Socceroos and the World Cup, but we are getting your questions for Matt Canavan that we will hopefully be able to put some of them to him after 4 o'clock. A lot of questions coming in that are seemingly keen to have Matt Canavan and the Nationals move more towards the One Nation agenda, which is interesting. We'll put some of those questions to the Nationals leader. If you have a different perspective, though, as to where you'd like to see the Nats go, and you have some questions, do text them in. We want to hear your voices. 0467 922 684. Let's get a nice diversity of questions to put to the Nats leader, because it's our first time having him. So, you know, we've got to make the most of it.
1: Young people are the lifeblood of a thriving community.
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0: Big day for football fans today, and for anyone that maybe made public declarations that the Socceroos were going to bring home the World Cup, because Australia's made it through its latest round, right? Did you watch the game? Do you have thoughts on how it went? Because there were a lot of people that were gathered around television, some even downed tools for half a day or the whole day. And our reporter, Marina Trukovic, actually caught up with some of the fans. We've managed to drag her out of the pub to tell us what they had to say throughout the day. Marina, good afternoon.
4: Afternoon, Jess.
0: Yeah, really tough day at work when you had to trot off to the pub before lunch?
4: Oh, yes. You know, it is tough, but someone's got to do it. Mm. Where would you rather be? A couple of hours at the pub during the work day. And, of course, I had the very important job of catching up with how our Socceroos fans were doing. And I have to say, the vibes were electric. Probably over 100 people there, many donning their green and gold. And, yeah, the sun was shining. Beautiful day at Tacking Point with the big screen there as well. So where would you rather be, Jess? I don't know.
0: Well, I was here putting a show together, but that's okay. I'm glad that you got to get out there. Listen, can I ask, before we get into what you experienced there, you're a big soccer follower? Do you understand what's going on? Because I spiritually follow and I can get the vibe, but I don't really know the rules that well.
4: Well, isn't that what sport's all about, Jess? As long as you're there for the vibe.
0: Yeah.
4: I'm probably in the same boat. I wouldn't say I have the most finessed understanding of the rules, but you know, when people cheer, I cheer.
0: Yeah.
4: When the score goes up, when the ball goes in the net, you know, it's exciting all round, isn't it? I can't say I'm probably listening to that spiel, people going, this woman doesn't know what she's talking about. But, you know, I'm there for the vibes, like you said, Jess. I'm a fan when I need to be.
0: Well, you got there before the game and you went on quite a journey with the Socceroos fans. Let's start with how they were feeling before the game. Set the scene for us.
4: So mixed feelings, I would say, Jess. Quiet, confident. Some people said, you know, 100% sure they were going to make it through to the next round. Others slightly less at 90%. But, yeah, everyone was there. They were happy to have a great day at the pub. A few people were very organised and took the day off work. A few didn't want to give their names because they didn't want their boss listening. But, we spoke with one fan, Jules Barden. He's a long-time Socceroos fan who, you know, understands the game a little bit more than I do. So, let's hear his thoughts, shall we?
5: Quietly confident that we're going to at least get a draw to go through. Paraguay, they don't score many goals, so I'm pretty confident in our defence. I'm quietly confident we'll get through. I'll take a draw, but a win will be great.
6: Too many nerves. Anyone else you're supporting during the World Cup while Australia on the way?
5: A lot of the African teams. I've liked Curaçao and Cape Verde, kind of some of the newer teams that have only got populations of 200,000, 300,000. I really don't want England to do well at all. So I'm glad that they had a draw against Ghana last week. So.
6: And what do the Socceroos mean to you? Have you been a big soccer fan all your life?
5: I've been a big football fan. I mean, you can see how it unites the nation. My dad was saying it's pretty much just as big as when Neil Armstrong walked on the moon and they stopped the world. You know, they brought the TVs into the schools. It's pretty much the same as that. So it means a lot. And, you know, Australia is so political at the moment, it's nice that everyone can come together and, unite for 3 or 4 weeks.
0: Unite for 3 or 4 weeks and unite on hoping that England doesn't do well.
4: No, poor England. Yeah. Not popular today.
0: Not popular today. You also found some young soccer fans who were very keen to see Australia win. You got them before the match too?
4: That's it, Jess. So a few lucky kids did manage to wrangle the day off school today. Parents in tow as well, more than happy to help them. And, yeah, some really passionate young soccer players there who were really keen to watch the Socceroos. And they had their green and gold there as well. Parents, a nice young group of them. Just happy to soak up the atmosphere, I would say.
7: Go Socceroos!
8: Pretty confident, honestly. I hope we win it to go to the next round. So.
9: And how have the Socceroos been going so far? You've been watching every game?
8: Yeah, they've been going pretty good against Turkey, but USA not so much. I feel like we made a bit too many mistakes, but that's all right.
9: And yeah. What does Socceroos mean to you? How long have you been playing soccer for?
8: Since I was about six. Yeah, my dad coached the team, so yeah, pretty long. So yeah.
9: What does the Aussie team mean to you?
8: Quite a lot, actually, yeah. Hope we win it this year. So.
9: How do you think? Still early days, but...
10: Yeah, still early days, but we've been looking good so far, so hopefully...
9: What does soccer mean for you?
10: It means a lot. I've been playing soccer since a little kid, so it's always nice to see them get into the World Cup.
9: Atmosphere, you're not waking up at the crack of dawn to watch the game.
10: Yeah, it's really special to be around a lot of people who like soccer as well, so yeah.
0: I love when kids reminisce back to when they were little kids. That always warms the cockles of my heart. And I also like that those kids seem to be on the Jess McGuire bandwagon, which is saying we can bring it home. We can win the cup. They're confident.
4: They're feeling confident.
0: They're feeling confident.
4: Young Ryan Campbell there.
0: Now, as far as, you know, startling goals are concerned, it wasn't a game that had that.
4: No, I would say, yeah, a few ups and downs. Obviously, we know the score now. It was a nil-all match, but, you know, still on the edge of their seats, still lots of, up cheering. There were a few almosts there. So, not maybe the most electric game to watch in terms of goals scored, but you know what, Jess? That's all we needed. We needed a draw to make it through to the knockout round. And, it was really fantastic to see. There were a few people there who also support other games as well. They said the World Cup's such a great opportunity to, you know, feel at one with the community. We spoke with Irishman John Tiernan, who was a little disappointed. His home country didn't have a team, but he was more than happy to cheer on Brazil with his wife, Valeria Santos. Let's catch up with them midway through the game.
11: You got to support the Socceroos. We want Australia to win. We want Australia to qualify to the next round.
9: How likely do you reckon they are of doing that? How confident are you feeling?
11: 99% confident.
12: 100% confident. They will. They will.
11: They're doing well. They're composed. They're holding their shape. And they're going to counter-attack and they're going to score.
9: Fantastic. And I detect the slide. Anyone else you're
11: supporting? My wife is from Brazil, so we're supporting Brazil.
12: Yay!
11: I'm originally from Ireland, but Ireland didn't qualify, so
12: Aussie
11: obviously
12: all the way.
11: Australia.
12: And if both face each other, we go for both. So there is no
11: can't lose.
12: It's a win-win situation.
9: Yes. Definitely supporting Australia today.
12: Absolutely, there is no question about it. And the Paraguayans are not playing very clean, I must say. So then I think the Aussies have all the right to win this game. We are playing really well, and go the Socceroos.
0: All right, we were playing really well, and we didn't let them get a single goal. We didn't get a single goal. But we didn't let them get a single goal.
4: We didn't lose, Jess. That's the important part.
0: What was the vibe like at the end of this game then, this nil-all draw that has brought us through to the next round?
4: So, Jess, everyone was off their seat. They were cheering. We did discuss that. So Saturday, July 4 is the next game. Everyone was just really happy with the performance. Obviously, like we said, it could have been a little bit better, but, through to the next round, that's all that counts. And I spoke with someone who took an extended lunch break to be at the game today, who had quite a thoughtful analysis. Let's hear from Emily.
13: I just had an extended lunch because why not? Like, get behind the nation. And I think the boys have done a phenomenal job. It's a great representation of what multiculturalism does in our country. And... anything that brings the nation together, I think, in a common way is a good thing to go. So let's go the Socceroos. I think, they did well. They got the result they needed to get. And a draw is a draw, and it's what we needed to go through. So I think we did exactly what we needed to do to progress.
9: Are you a big soccer fan, or you just came to soak in there?
13: No, I'm a huge soccer fan. I've played soccer since I was, you know, six, and I'm now in my mid-ish 30s. And I think it's a fabulous game, and everybody should get behind it. The Matildas a couple of years ago, I think, did wonders for Australian football, and it's just continued on from that. So, you know, it's the boys' turn now, and let's hope they can do what they need to do.
4: Where do you think they're going to end when this end on the leaderboard?
13: Look, anything can happen, right? I think it's anybody's game. I'm not entirely sure who we're playing in the next round, but, you know, we played the second half against the USA that was really competitive, and we probably can, if we can keep doing that and keep being positive, we can absolutely, I feel like they can do anything. It's a World Cup, anything can happen, right?
4: So Australia's year, right?
13: Could be Australia's year, yeah. sure.
0: Everybody's getting on board, Marina.
4: That's it. People are on board. They support you, Jess. They think that they're going to win. And, a few sniffly noses, a few people feeling a bit under the weather this morning, I would say. So, you know.
0: There you go.
4: Not outing anyone there, but yeah, great vibes all around it at the local pub.
0: There you go. Well, Marina Trajkovic, the luckiest ABC reporter in our bureau, getting to duck off to the pub and chat to people as they watch the Socceroos. Thank you for your time.
4: Thanks, Jess.
0: Coming up, we're going to talk about dating offline. Put down the apps, saddle up, and go meet fellow singles.
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0: Now, it is time to head to the bush for some old school romance. A pub is turning on its country charm in a bid to help thirsty single folk find love at a traffic light party. And the Riverina's longest bachelor and spinster ball is still providing a really traditional way for people to meet. ABC Rural reporter Cara Jeffrey has the lowdown on where hopeful romantics are heading in the Riverina in their quest for love. Let's get inspired.
17: These days, finding love often starts with a swipe on a screen, but people are being urged to put down their phones and get back to meeting the old-fashioned way, face-to-face. Publican and self-proclaimed wingwoman Emma Reynolds says the answer to the dating drought is Junee in the New South Wales Riverina. Emma and her husband Brendan are gearing up to help lonely hearts find the love of their life, or at the very least a new mate, at an old-school traffic light party at their pub.
18: It came about because I saw the little fad that's going on about where the hell is my husband, and I thought, well, I don't know what you're looking at. They're all here. They're all here in Junee. They're all here in regional New South Wales. People just need to look in their own backyards, hence the country backyards. And I did a little clip, and it sort of ended up going viral.
17: The traffic light party concept at the pub is simple. Guests wear coloured wristbands indicating their relationship status, red for taken, yellow for complicated, and green for single and ready to mingle. But Emma Reynolds says the night is about more than matchmaking.
18: The women are uncontrollably calling and messaging, so it's a great bit of a laugh, but it's also a segue to bring back face-to-face contact, connection.
17: The response has exceeded their expectations, with people planning to travel from across Australia, including from Victoria and Queensland, for the party on Saturday.
18: Brendan got a phone call to say from the Victorian Midlands to say, when's this party on? Because we've got a busload of 10 women coming.
17: Emma Reynolds believes the interest reflects a growing desire for genuine human interaction.
18: Before Tinder and everything else came along, we also had pubs, and that's where people met. And I think during COVID, people took away bar stools and were very segregated. We've got bar stools at our bar. We want visitors, locals, to come and connect. They sit there, they have a chat, they meet, and it's, you know, it's a good feeling talking to people. We don't have that human connection like we used to.
17: Some singles are keen on taking the chance to change up their dating scene. For most people, travelling nearly 1,000 kilometres for a night at the pub might seem a stretch. But Crystal Schumach from Brisbane is making the trip via plane and train in her search for love. The 42-year-old said she saw the hotel social media reel and booked her trip south immediately.
19: I liked it. I love what I saw. I thought, I need to meet these blokes. They look great. And I thought, I've got to go and meet some nice country blokes. So, yeah, so I was like, kind of keen to find my own version of a Farmer Charming. I like a good old-fashioned bloke that, you know, enjoys probably a good steak at the pub. I do like a Jim Beam myself. And if they like bubble bath, well, what a bonus. And certainly, like, if they could cook a good lamb roast, that'd be great too. And but qualities, I guess, are reliable, dependable, honest, and I guess it'd be like cherry on top of a cake if they could remember to take the bin out on garbage day. That would be amazing. Just a genuine, like, really nice, kind person.
17: While Crystal Schumach admits finding a partner can feel like a bit of a gamble, she believes meeting people face-to-face beats scrolling through dating apps.
19: You've got to put yourself out there, you know, go to these events, talk to people, meet people, and that's the only sort of way you're going to, you know, I guess move forward and try to find someone, you know, to spend the rest of your life with.
17: And if Junie's traffic light party doesn't lead to love, next month another Riverina institution is offering a more traditional approach. More than 200 kilometres west, the Drilldery BNS, started in 1963, is the longest running BNS in the Riverina. Michael Kent, who is secretary of volunteer

0: and just catching up with people and having a great time was really important for everyone, mental health especially. And following COVID, yeah, we've seen a rise in numbers from around that 800 to 1100 people for the last few years. So yeah, it's definitely shown, I think, a lot of people how important it is to still get out and face to face and talk to people and have a good time. Yeah. You'd be surprised how many long-term relationships and families that have come about from it.
1: As more people look beyond dating apps for genuine connections, both organisers say meeting face-to-face offers something an online dating profile never can. Emma Reynolds explains.
2: You can meet people online, but you don't get that sense of how tall they are, if they've got their attributes, what they've got. Do they smell nice? The ick factor. I suppose it's about seeing them in person.
1: While authenticity was part of the appeal, organisers say safety is equally important, and both events have strict security protocols in place, as Michael Kent explains.
0: It's definitely a safe place to be able to come out and meet new people and get around in a large crowd of people as well, but also feel safe doing so at the same time.
1: One thing's for certain, no one can lie about their height in real life.
2: It's straight up as you are. We're all about being authentic.
3: There you go. That was Emma Reynolds from the Junie Hotel ending that report from Cara Jeffrey. I did ask if anyone has met their significant other through a real classic, maybe bush meet cute. I love this story from Bob in Kempsey. He says, look, Jess, no computers, no mobile phones in 1966, but I did spot this really cute waitress in the local coffee shop. I was with a mate, and what turned out to be my pickup line was 2 raisin toast and 2 cappuccinos, thanks, love. We celebrated 57 years together last month. Ah, Bob, you sweetheart. You must have been a nice customer. That's good. Oh, that's delightful. What a cute meet cute. If you have a way that people are meeting in real life in your town, you want to give it a shout out, let me know. 0467 922 684. Would love to hear from you. Getting some thoughts on the Socceroos. I have to confess something. My love for the Socceroos, my assuredness that they are going to bring the cup home, is not entirely based on having watched the game today, because I was a bit flat out preparing for today's show. So I didn't have a television in front of me. Tommy's texted in and said, we didn't play well, Jess. We were very sloppy in the midfield. We need to get better. We were lucky. Tommy, okay, this is good. I need sometimes a bit of a reality check. And John in Bateman's Bay is just not enjoying the Socceroos talk at all. He says, why the soccer hysteria? Rugby and Aussie rules are our national games. I'm all sockered out. What is thrilling about a nil-all draw? It was boring. John, did you feel that way about the Matildas, though? I'm not going to argue with you about the Socceroos, but I was excited watching the Matildas games. That 2023 World Cup was so fun. And that was the first time I actually got really, really interested in soccer, because people weren't falling around all the time. I don't know if they're falling around in this World Cup, but anyway, look, get in touch, 0467 922 684. That text line is very much being used at the moment to send in questions and thoughts for opposition leader Matt Canavan, which we'll try and put to him after 4 o'clock. So keep them coming in. First, though, let's get some news headlines. We're joined by Adam Storey.
4: Thanks, Jess. A so-called ISIS bride has been granted bail by a Melbourne court after prosecutors failed to prove she was an unacceptable risk to the community. 54-year-old Corsar Ahmed is facing slavery charges dating back to a time in Syria a decade ago where she lived under Islamic State rule. Another suspected positive case of the H5 bird flu has been detected in Western Australia, marking the 5th confirmed or suspected case in Australia. The new case is still being tested for confirmation, along with another suspected case in the state announced on Wednesday. And the state government has removed the head of the New South Wales Greyhound Welfare and Integrity Commission following an investigation into alleged workplace misbehaviour. Albie Taylor has held the role of Chief Commissioner since late 2022. More news at 4.
3: Thanks, Adam. Hey, coming up, we are going to talk sport. And John in Bateman's Bay, you're going to be very happy to know, it won't be round ball related. We're going to do NRL. We're going to do AFL. We're going to do tennis. We might even squeeze in some cricket if we can. Ned Hall will be with us very soon. But first, let's have some noise works. This is called Take Me Back. You're on Drive.

0: That is Noiseworks with Take Me Back here on Drive. Now, I had some text messages where people were cranky at the World Cup coverage. The responses are coming in. 0467 922 684. Lisa in Lismore saying, Jess, it is truly the world game. Multicultural and a very healthy societal activity. That's nice. I do like that aspect of it. I like how many countries come together to play. And, I mean, look, I do also just like underdog countries, which I like to count us as, right? Jack has also texted in and said, our midfielder, Aidan O'Neill, got man on the match. So our midfield was fine. We actually played well. Paraguay are renowned in South America for their defensive acumen. We have one of the youngest teams in the tournament with some future stars, and Australia can be proud of their efforts so far. Jordy Boz is a world-class athlete and will become a household name in Australia. I like all of these soccer experts. Text in 0467 922 684. I tell you what, Jack, I am no expert in the Socceroos, despite some pretty powerful declarations I've been making about how they'll go in this World Cup. But what I have really liked, and this is not meant to insult former Socceroos household names, because, you know, we got to know those Socceroos 20 years ago, you know, the Harry Kewells and Bosnich and all of those names. But there's something actually kind of exciting about a team full of people that I've not heard of before. Fresh names for me. And I do like a young team. I do like a team where you go, oh, anything could happen. This could be the magic. So this is why I'm kind of hopeful. I know it's a little bit fantasist to say that Australia will bring home the World Cup, but what if we did? What if we did? Anyway, look, we are going to talk sport of another variety now. We've got our wonderful friend Ned Hall from ABC Sport, who has been watching a lot of soccer, but he is being forced to talk about other sports this afternoon. Ned, good afternoon.
1: Hello, Jess. I'll answer to Fred as well.
0: Oh, I met Fred of the show. I don't know what's happening. I've got real Friday energy, and everyone else got to go to the pub today, and I was working nice and hard. Anyway, are you prepared to not mention the round ball at all?
1: Oh, I can do that. Yeah, I mean that has been consuming what I've been doing over the past two and a bit weeks now. Yeah. I think it is, and then there's only 3 weeks to go.
0: But only 3 weeks.
1: It's
0: so long. I love it.
1: Well, look, I'll just leave you with this in the Ramble game. So there's been some conjecture about the fact that it's slightly convoluted the way they're doing the knockout system now. 32 teams from 48. There's all these third place teams going through. It's a slightly weird format. And for instance, Australia's game earlier against Paraguay, a draw was good enough for both teams. Another game on Sunday where it's the same sort of scenario. What FIFA really want, and we will see, I think, in the next two World Cups, 64 teams, so a slightly bigger tournament. This tournament's not big enough for them, so it makes it a bit more straightforward and just the top two teams go through.
0: Well, for a man that wasn't going to talk about the round ball, you got to squeeze a little bit in.
1: Start off with that one. Exactly.
0: All right, now we've got to appeal to the other listeners who are screeching, give me the other shaped balls. And we have to respect that, Ned, right? Let's start with the NRL, right? Because Mitch Moses should have been having a great night last night. What happened?
1: You know, it's funny, there's some players in the game, often the milestone matches always seem to never quite work out for them. Mitch Moses, his 250th game last night, playing in the NRL, obviously firstly with the West Tigers, now with the Parramatta Eels. Unfortunately, the Eels just weren't good enough last night against the Rabbitohs. They're in the game, and it was a fairly tight match early in the second half, but the final four tries of the match were scored by the Rabbitohs last night and led them to a 32-12 victory over the Eels in front a fairly disappointing crowd of around 14,000 last night. It's been such an up and down season for the Eels, and I know coach Jason Riles was very, very unhappy with the way his team played, particularly late on in the match. I think he keeps trying to drive the discipline into them and can't quite figure out why. Some weeks they seem to get the message and other weeks they just don't. And so that's a real pain for Parramatta at the moment, not quite managing to get it right. Whereas the Rabbitohs are a side who are, I think, in contention this year at their best, and with a fit Latrell Mitchell out there, they're a pretty decent team in competition with the better sides in this in the NRL this year. They just maybe again have fallen over on one a couple of occasions so far this season, and that's probably cost them a little bit. But I think they'll play finals this year, and I think that was underlined last night, the gulf between them and some of the sides outside the top eight.
0: There's been some drama though, hasn't there, about Latrell Mitchell's contract? Is that right?
1: Yeah, look, I think it's been sort of ticking over for a little while, this talk over Latrell Mitchell. Now, I think one of the things with Latrell Mitchell is there's no question at all he is one of the best players in the game. And Wayne Bennett, I know, has been playing all this stuff down, but there's a lot of people have been suggesting that there's some sort of big debate as to whether he's worth the money, essentially, that they may end up paying him because he's been out and so many injury worries as well, whether or not he is necessarily going to be worth the 1.1 million reported that he's currently being paid at the moment, and would he be able to get an upgraded contract? If he was hawked around, there are people who would, I'm sure, be willing to fork out that extra bit of money for Latrell Mitchell to try and get him on board. But that's being hosed down fairly quickly by South Sydney. He's a very proud Indigenous man. I think he's got a real affinity with playing for South and playing out of Redfern. I think that's where he really feels his home is. And I also think it's tricky for him, whilst he's got these injuries, to really sort of get his full market value if he were to go to the open market.
0: All right. Are we ready to turn now to the AFL? I don't know if I'm ready for this because I know what's coming.
1: Yeah, look, it wasn't good last night, and it's a bit of a worry, I suppose, for the Swans. Look, I'll start with a bit of a get-out clause for the Swans. They went down last night by 43 to the Brisbane Lions. It was one of the Lions' better performances. They're the defending premiers. They've won the last two premierships. They've been in the last three grand finals, and they tend to time their run for the back end of the season. And unfortunately for the Swans, they ran into them on an on-night up at the Gabba, and it was really a powerful performance and a bit of a statement win by the Brisbane Lions last night. But that doesn't excuse a few question marks around the Sydney Swans in terms of how deep they can go in the competition this year. Now, they've been up there in the top two for most of the season. You definitely think they'll be real contenders and probably still very well placed to be playing in the top four. But they did look very much second best last night against one of the very best in the competition. So those question marks will persist. And we've seen in a few years them getting through to grand finals and then just not performing on the day, that they've not been quite up to it. So a bit of a blow for them there. Interesting match tonight, incidentally, the MCG. Hawthorn take on GWS. GWS have had a very poor season. They're down in 13th at the moment, and stars massive outside.

0: Islanders against the third place Hawks. And the side that are running away with things at the moment, they're the last team to play this weekend. Fremantle Dockers in first place could really open up that lead on the top of the ladder if they can get a win against the Suns.
1: Are they likely to get that win? I feel like they would.
0: Yes.
1: Yeah.
0: Oh, yeah.
1: That
0: yeah.
1: was so definitive.
0: And look, it's over in the West as well. Yeah. That's the other reason I say that. If they're up on the Gold Coast, I'd maybe give the Gold Coast a bit of a chance. But I think Fremantle, on the run that they're on at the moment, 13 consecutive wins that they've had. They'll make it 14 this weekend. Very hard to beat in Perth.
1: Hey, let's now talk about another World Cup that is happening that I know, by the way, Beck in Tamworth is excited to speak about, the Women's T20 World Cup, because Australia's doing really well, right?
0: They are indeed. And look, they'll be in amongst the favourites for this tournament before a ball had actually been struck, but they are playing really well. They've beaten what's been in front of them so far. I think that's fairest to say. So the groups, they've got the heavy hitters in both groups up at the top at the moment. Australia 4 from 4. They're just ahead of South Africa and India. So Australia beat South Africa when they met them in the third match of the group, beat them by 65 runs earlier on. South Africa, though, battled back really well and got a win against India. So they're there in second place in the group. And India had a little bit of a wobble, beaten by that South African side. So they're just behind. And they're battling out for that second place to go into the semi-finals. The other group is England, who've won 4 from 4. Then the West Indies and New Zealand and Sri Lanka, funnily enough, two wins, two losses, just in behind them. Big match for Australia is Sunday night, 11:30 p.m. You'll hear them take on India. Of course, it's available on ABC Listen. All the matches of the World Cup are available to hear on ABC Listen. That's the one that will decide the group. But again, I would say it's a concern for me, but we've seen Australia not win these tournaments in recent times. And the issue has always been they get to the semi-finals and they just don't quite put in their best performance in the semi-finals and they go out. So that's it. You go through all this group stage, you get to a one-off semi-final match, then the final, and then that's it. So all this work at this stage doesn't really matter. It all comes down to those semi-finals, which will be on Tuesday next week and Friday next week. It's all being played in the UK, by the way.
1: Mm. All right, finally, Wimbledon starts on Monday. Gosh, you are going to be busy. World Cup, Wimbledon. How are you going to be across all the different shaped balls?
0: Well, I won't just run. I'll just cut down on the minimal amount of sleep that I've been having already. there's not been much yet so far. But, it's really exciting to see Wimbledon get underway. And I think it's going to be a really interesting tournament this year. Yannick Sinner looks like he's fit to play, having missed the French Open. And obviously we saw Alexander Zverev go there and take out that tournament. But look, the really more interesting, I suppose, is the fact that we're getting Serena Williams, in her 40s now, decided that she wants to come back and play singles at the Wimbledon Championship. So to see her out there again, she basically says she wants to do it so that her daughters can see her out on course. So she's got a real motivation to do it. Mm. 44 years of age, she is going to be in as a wild card. She's not really got any ranking, so to speak, of. I mean, who wants to get drawn? I mean, it'd be great experience, but who would want to get drawn against Serena Williams in the first round of the competition? Not the player you'd want to be lining up against.
1: No. But we've had an Aussie underdog apparently make it into Wimbledon, though. Is this right?
0: Yeah, well, look, we've done all right with a couple of these going through the qualifiers. So this is the other thing with this at Wimbledon. You go through all these qualifying rounds. Unfortunately, a few of the Australians were falling by the wayside, almost particularly in the women's draw from earlier on, that we saw a few go out. Dane Sweeney did really well to make it through from the men's draw there. Unfortunately, Tristan Schoolcate and Chris O'Connell have crashed out there. He's got through. Dane Sweeney is quite an interesting guy. He had a good win in the Oz Open earlier on this year, only a fairly small bloke, but he won in 5 sets against one of the seeded players in qualifying, Tomas Barrios Vera of Chile. So he's made it through to the Wimbledon draw, which is a great result for him, to be honest, to get through and to get into the main competition.
1: Well, look, what he might be missing in centimetres height-wise, he makes up for in moustache vibes, which is great to see coming back to tennis.
0: Yeah, absolutely. Let's see more moustaches. It's a long while since we've seen a lot of moustache-wearing tennis players.
1: It's back, baby. We're predicting it here first. Hey, Ned Hall, good luck getting any rest as the World Cup continues, and we'll talk to you next week.
0: Will do, Jess. Cheers.
1: Take care. Thanks. Here's a little Roy Orbison as a treat. This is You Got It on Drive.

0: there you go. Roy Orbison, you got it here on Drive. And now I think it's time to find out what is going on with Taylor Swift's relationship. And if you see an advert asking if you want to be a mascot for a footy team, hold off applying.
1: You are trending.
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1: What's trendy?
0: With Giles Hardy. Good afternoon, Giles.
5: Good afternoon, Jess.
0: How are you? What's going on?
5: Well, how am I? I'm part of a country that's into the next round of the World Cup, so I'm a very happy man.
0: Wow. Divided text line re-celebrations, but come on.
5: That's it. A little bird tells me Australia's going to win the World Cup, so, yeah.
0: You know what? Just someone had to say, I'm just trying to manifest things. I haven't read that book. What is that book called?
5: The Bible? I don't know.
0: Oh, my brain is really in fried egg.
5: Yeah.
0: The Secret. That's exactly
5: right.
0: It. Yeah, The Secret.
5: See, I did know.
0: Yeah, a book that I just adopt the idea of but never bother reading.
5: My wish board has The Socceroos when lifting the World Cup. Of course it does. If other people with wishes and dreams are apparently, as we know, scammers like to go on the internet and try and take advantage of people.
0: Indeed.
5: People have been warned by the Brisbane Broncos that if you see an ad online to audition to be the Broncos mascot in return for money, just auditioning in return for money, that is a scam.
0: Who's paying to audition to be the Brisbane Broncos mascot?
5: I would suggest we don't lift, you don't look under that rock of the sort of person. So now it's interesting because currently the mascot for the Broncos is a live horse. So presumably,
0: you need two people then, is what I'm hearing.
5: Exactly. So it is. It's like, I'm guessing it's Gary and Greg who are arguing over who gets to be the front. But yeah, the Broncos have had to come out and publish on their own website confirmation that the ads. There's also paid player meet and greets that are apparently being offered, which is a little bit more
0: that
5: in,
0: makes
5: the,
0: more
5: in the,
0: sense.
5: The normal standard deviation. But yes, there is no plan there is no opportunity to audition for the mascot. And no, this has also brought up the fact that PETA, the animal rights organisation, last year campaigned for Buck, the Bronco, to be retired. PETA doesn't like it being a live horse.
0: Oh, yeah. But, I mean, I've got no problem with it being two disgruntled people who saw a website ad.
5: Exactly. Two Broncos fans who really have just got into it. No, absolutely. So, but no, Dave Donaghy, who is the CEO of the Broncos, has confirmed that Buck is an iconic, much-loved and much-cared-for member of the Broncos family, has been for a very long time. We have no plans to retire Buck. Also, don't spend a buck to try and become Buck.
0: I knew a guy that might still be the Hawthorn Hawks mascot in the AFL.
5: Not a live hawk, I'm guessing.
0: No, he's not.
5: I mean, your love for birds, I just don't know.
0: No. He's a party DJ. Yeah. His real name's Mikey. He's good value.
5: Excellent.
0: But 20-something years of being the mascot of his favourite sports team. So, you know, there's fun in it.
5: Look, I follow a football team whose mascot is a dinosaur wearing a hat because they ran a competition and school kids had to draw the mascot for Arsenal. And this kid drew a dinosaur. And so the Gunnosaurus was born, has been the mascot ever since.
0: It's actually really awesome.
5: It's awesome. It really is very cool. But then again, it says everything about Arsenal.
0: Okay. I nearly was converted and you repelled me with that last minute thing. I was so close. I was so close. Anyway, what is going on with Taylor Swift?
5: Well, what is bigger, potentially for New York, than the July 4th celebrations on the 250th anniversary of America's independence as a fleet of tall ships come into the harbour while World Cup games are played in thing? What could possibly be bigger than that?
0: Is it a lady losing her independence and marrying?
5: Oh, I see what you did there.
0: Yeah.
5: You are bang on.
0: It's no longer her Independence Day.
5: The sleuths of the internet, and particularly the Swifty sleuths, have been putting the details together, and it looks like Taylor Swift and her beau will be married, or she and Travis will be married on the 3rd of July, and either the wedding and or the reception will be at Madison Square Garden, where recently the Knicks have been rather popular, and she's a big Knicks fan. But, so there's a couple of hints. Permits have been filed to close streets around Madison Square Garden from July 2nd to the 4th. Several Kansas City Chiefs the team that Travis plays for. Several of them have been known to have booked rooms for the Marriott near Times Square. And an events company has filed for permits to erect tents and canopies outside the arena for an event with between 500 and 999 guests.
0: That wedding sounds like a nightmare. That's too many guests.
5: That's
0: too many guests.
5: Absolutely. So I must admit, I think we all enjoy Zoran Mamdani, the New York mayor. He's good. He has come out and sort of basically indicate that he feels like this city is coming to life, and he's basically said congratulations to them. I wish them a lovely wedding. When asked how he will celebrate, he said, "I will listen to only the young at home on my own." Because I don't think among those 500 to 999 guests is Mamdani, apparently. Then again, it's July the 4th weekend on the 250th anniversary. Something tells me Zoran won't be at home listening to a Taylor Swift song.
0: I've got to go back to a certain number. 999 guests at a wedding is too many guests at a wedding.
5: Yeah.
0: We had the world's smallest wedding because we had two dying parents and we threw it together very quickly. We had family and a handful of friends that came together. I would suggest less than 40 people at a lunch. I still don't think I spent enough time with everybody.
5: We had about 80, about the same. No, and look, presumably this is a form that's been, this is a box on a form, 500, 999. So I'm sure it's not actual. I'm not sure of anything. Because the thing is, this is the second wedding that the fans were sure of, because the fans were sure the wedding was going to be on June 13th in Rhode Island. And all the fans flocked to Rhode Island on June the 13th. There was just one small problem. Tay-Tay wasn't there getting married.
0: Oh, yeah, look, bless them. I enjoy the music of Taylor Swift, but you've got to cut off those parasocial relationships with celebrities. Just if she's going to get married, don't be there. It's
5: Try not
0: for you.
5: Try not to crash Tay-Tay's wedding.
0: Don't be there. That's my hot tip. Hey, Giles Hardy.
5: Yeah,
0: thank you very much for your time. Hey, we are coming up to the 4 o'clock news. When we return, we're going to be talking to the leader of the Nationals, Matt Canavan. I've been taking your questions, 0467 922 684, if you want me to put some to him. We're gathering them now, so stick around. We'll hear some answers.
2: Story with ABC News. A Melbourne woman accused of keeping a slave and supporting Islamic State has been granted bail by a Victorian court. Sasha Payne reports.
4: Khorsa Ahmad returned to Australia last month, having travelled to Syria to live under Islamic State's rule. She now says she's renounced the group and doesn't believe in its teachings. Prosecutors opposing bail argued she could spread extremist ideology, but Chief Magistrate Lisa Hannan said that risk was low, having considered a psychologist's report. The 54-year-old is expected to be released from custody later this evening and will have to comply with strict bail conditions. Ms. Ahmad is facing slavery charges and is accused of keeping a teenager in her family's home while living under the IS regime.
2: Another suspected case of bird flu has been detected in a seabird found on WA's south coast, making it the fifth confirmed or suspected case in Australia. Three cases have been confirmed by the CSIRO, while the remaining three cases are awaiting definitive testing. WA's Agriculture Minister Jackie Jarvis says all cases so far have been migratory seabirds, meaning there's no evidence of transmission to wildlife.
6: These are all individual migratory birds that wouldn't necessarily normally be found on the West Australian coast. These are birds that would normally live out at sea. And so what it shows is there's absolutely no evidence still that it has ever spread to Western Australian wildlife.
2: Still in Western Australia, and a magistrate has given a suspended sentence to a man who threatened to kill the Prime Minister and New South Wales Premier. David Webber reports.
7: Will King had messaged the Instagram account of the New South Wales Premier Chris Minns in January, saying, "You're not a Jew, anti-Semitism does not apply to you, and I'll assassinate you and Albo." The Mandurah man pleaded guilty to threatening to kill, saying he never meant to harm anyone. The magistrate noticed that King could not say why he used such words, which served to spread discrimination against Jewish people. She said nobody should be subjected to threats. She accepted it was an isolated incident and gave the 20-year-old a 7-month sentence, suspended for 12 months.
2: Police have released the daughter of an elderly aged care resident found dead at a Western Sydney retirement home. Officers were called to the Rooty Hill facility just before midnight after an 84-year-old woman was allegedly given an unknown substance by her daughter. The 53-year-old, who travelled from regional New South Wales with her 9-year-old child, was arrested but has been released without charge less than 14 hours later. Police say the investigation will now hinge on toxicology results and a post-mortem examination, with the case expected to be referred to the coroner. The Victorian opposition leader, Jess Wilson, says she'll have a conversation with MP Moira Deeming after police closed an investigation into her allegation of assault. Miss Deeming alleged fellow MP Matthew Guy assaulted her at a community event last month, but police found there was no offence detected. Mr Guy, as today, said he is owed an apology from Miss Deeming. At a press conference this afternoon, the Liberal leader Jess Wilson faced questions about Miss Deeming's future.
8: I've reached out to Moira and I have requested when she returns to Melbourne that we speak and have a conversation with her. But right now I'm focused on supporting Matthew and ensuring that he receives the support that he needs.
2: The state government has removed the head of the New South Wales Greyhound Welfare and Integrity Commission after an investigation into alleged workplace misbehaviour. Albie Taylor has held the role of Chief Commissioner since late 2022. Neither the circumstances or the alleged behaviour were outlined in a statement from the Racing Minister, which detailed the appointment of an acting commissioner, but the statement did say a workplace investigation was undertaken after an allegation was received and it was recommended that Mr Taylor be removed by the Governor under the Greyhound Racing Act. The Socceroos are through to the knockout stage of the FIFA Men's World Cup after today's nil-all draw with Paraguay. ABC Sports' Tom Wiley has more.
9: The Socceroos very much controlled that game. They perhaps lacked a clinical edge in front of goal, but a goalless draw, any kind of draw, was enough for them to finish second in their group. They will now travel to Dallas to play the second place from Group G, which is most likely going to be Belgium, possibly Iran, but very likely New Zealand. And that will be played at the Dallas Cowboys Stadium in Arlington, about half an hour outside of Dallas. So a big break now for the Socceroos. They don't play again until July the 4th, Sydney time. So they've got a bit of downtime.
2: Weather for this afternoon, isolated showers across the western central inland plains, tending to be scattered with possible thunderstorms across the far northern inland plains. Scattered showers along the northern and central coast, tending to be isolated elsewhere in the east, and the chance of showers elsewhere. Cloudy with showers in Sydney this afternoon, cloudy with a high chance of showers tomorrow, a top of 18. Partly cloudy Sunday with showers easing during the afternoon and a top of 19. It's now 4:05.
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0: Good afternoon. Great to have your company for the last hour of the show before you get to enjoy some Charlie Pickering and TGIF. Now, coming up, we're going to be talking to the leader of the Nationals, Matt Canavan, for the first time since he has nabbed that top job. Lots to discuss. We've got some questions that the audience has put together for him. 0467 922 684 is the text line. If you do want to get in touch, put something to a politician that is, you know, in a party that's meant to be representing the regions, but it's been an interesting time for the Nats. Obviously, the rise of One Nation, is that eating into their vote? Or is it a potential ally? Lots of questions to ask. A little later on, we're going to be talking about podcasting, right? Because, look, Karl Stefanovic has lost his job at Nine based on work he's been doing on his podcast. The question for me is, I want to step back a bit from that. Why are there so many Australian media stars getting into this podcasting business? Because in the olden days, we might have thought it was a bit of a side hustle or a hobby, but is there more money in podcasting than we realise? Can the US and what's happening in the media landscape over there tell us more about where this is heading? I'm going to ask that question after 4:30. And you know what? I'm going to hold off on the last thing. I think we need to get the traffic first, and then we'll talk about how we're going to wind up the show. Let's go to Trev Ferrugia from the Transport Management Centre for his last traffic cross for Drive for the year. Good afternoon, Trev. How are the roads looking?
12: Hi there, Jess. Well, it's looking pretty good at the moment. So just a couple of ongoing issues to report this hour. East of Lithgow, the Great Western Highway remains closed due to road damage on Victoria Pass. If you're travelling between Lithgow and Mount Victoria, you can use Chipley Road and Darling Causeway via Bell instead. Just allow at least an extra 30 minutes for that diversion. On the Mid-North Coast, stop slow traffic control and a reduced speed limit remain in place on Waterfall Way just west of Bellingen due to ongoing road repairs. Traffic passing through there one direction at a time. However, vehicles wider than 3 metres still need to use an alternative route. A little further west, stop slow traffic conditions and a reduced speed limit also in place on two other sections of Waterfall Way through Thora due to scheduled road work. Just follow the direction of crews on site. Apart from that, no crashes or breakdowns to report, no unusually heavy traffic either. Other highways and major roads around the state currently looking okay for the Friday afternoon drive home. For all the latest traffic information, visit livetraffic.com.
0: Oh, a perfectly executed final report before he goes some extended leave. The people are crying. That's what Gay and Woggers told me. Says it's Black Friday to all of Trevor's ABC fans out there. Why no more, darling Trev, she says.
12: Oh.
0: Well, because you've got to have a holiday sometimes, don't you? And 6 months of a holiday is better than 2 weeks.
12: Yes, that's for sure.
0: Here's the thing, Trev.
12: Yes.
0: You made mention of a little incident that we've heard a fair bit about, actually, over the last 110 days.
12: Yes.
0: The Great Western Highway being closed at Victoria Pass. You've made the incident sound fresh every single time we've spoken to you.
12: I'm sure.
0: Which is, this is where your skill comes into things. But you have promised, because I'm assuming you're on a group chat with the Transport Minister, engineers at the site. You have promised, because you had that insider knowledge, that there would be an announcement soon. And there has been today. We're going to talk to the Lithgow Mayor about it towards the end of the show. But the great news is, Trev, it sounds like while there is action on that road closure, you're still going to come back from 6 months leave and be talking about it. So is that a comfort?
12: Yes, seemingly so. That's right, yes.
0: So it's going to get fixed, but Trev will be back from 6 months holiday and he will still be warning about that road closure, I would suggest. But we'll find out more from the Mayor of Lithgow towards the end of the program. Trev, I've said that you can have an absolute play today as far as music goes, and I've said you can pick the last song after our final catch-up for the next 6 months. What song have you chosen, buddy?
12: Well, I feel this one is for both of us.
0: It's mental as anything. If you leave me, can I come too?
12: Can I come too?
0: Oh, I wish I could, Trev. Hey, come back in January. We can't wait to hang out with you again. Have the best time. We're going to miss you lots.
12: Will do, for sure. Thank you very much.
0: You're a good man. There'll never be enough for Trev Ferrugia.

0: That one goes out to Trev Frugia, our transport reporter, who's going on 6 months leave. We'll get him back in January. If you leave me, can I come too? Mental as anything here on Drive.
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0: Joining us now for the first time since becoming leader of the Nationals back in March is Senator Matt Canavan. Senator, thanks for joining us on Drive.
3: Oh, good to be with you.
0: Now, look, as you can imagine, we've got lots that we want to ask you while we have got you on the show. I want to start, though, with a press conference that you held yesterday about changes to disaster funding. What exactly is the federal government wanting to do?
3: Well, a couple of weeks ago, the federal government put a press release out on a Friday afternoon saying they wanted to change the way we fund recovery from natural disasters and move towards a situation where there's just a 50-50 split with funding. Now, typically what's happened is that the federal government has taken on the load of about 60 to 70% of that funding in Queensland. Depends how big the event is, there's different trigger points about what the share is. But they've taken on the lion's share, and that going back to 50%, of course, could come at a huge cost to our state if this is what's done. There's a couple of problems with this. One, there was zero consultation. It came out of the blue. There had been a large review of our national natural disaster funding frameworks. They're very important for Queensland, of course, given the risks we face. But that review did not recommend a 50-50 split. It did recommend some changes, although it concluded we have a pretty good system in place. And so this came completely out of the blue. And both the state government and I was with local governments in Canberra. They'd come to Canberra. It was their conference in Canberra, their national conference this week. They're pulling their hair out. They feel like they've been left high and dry, particularly some of these small councils. Yeah. Only have a few hundred ratepayers. They just simply can't pick up the tab to recover from large flooding events or cyclones, bushfires and the like.
0: Yeah, look, you mentioned Queensland, but there was, of course, the mayor of Tenterfield there as well. This is something that is impacting New South Wales councils too. What's your vision for how disaster recovery should be funded?
3: Well, look, I'm a bit shocked that this has changed this way because it's inevitable we get disasters, but almost inevitable has been the fact that governments of all different political stripes respond in the same sort of way. We all bind together. We you know, put aside the politics and get things funded. Now, the federal government does bring in 80% of the tax revenues in this country, so it makes some sense that it takes on the lion's share of these particularly large events where you can have billions and billions of dollars of damage. It just starts to get beyond certainly local councils and or definitely state governments. So there's always been this tiered approach that up to a certain threshold, it's been $240,000 to date, the council does that.
0: Yeah.
3: And then above that, state kicks in. And then above that, federal kicks in even more. But now the government's going to make potentially local councils take the first $2.7 million, I think it is, over $2 million themselves. And it doesn't sound like a lot maybe for the Brisbane City Council, but it's a lot for the Paroo Council around Cunnamulla. They just can't do that.
0: Yeah, and in your press conference, you warned natural disasters are becoming a much bigger financial burden. I mean, do you think that we are seeing more of them?
3: Well, we're not in Queensland. I mean, we're seeing fewer cyclones, in fact. I mean, there's a lot of exaggeration about this, but there's identifiably, statistically, significantly fewer cyclones this century than there was before.
0: But Australia-wide, because, you know, as leader of the Nationals...
3: It's actually Australia-wide, I should say. It's Australia-wide, we're getting much fewer cyclones. Now, we don't really know why that's the case.
0: But weather events are beyond cyclones. We have had a lot of natural disasters happening, I mean, in New South Wales.
3: Yeah, I all the evidence I've seen is they're not getting more frequent. Now, it's hard to judge this because they are, by definition, rare events. I mean, they happen pretty regularly, but it's not like they happen every week. So it's hard to get a statistical signal out of it. But there's not an increased number. Now, there is often increased damage because we have built more stuff. We have more people living in North Queensland, way more people than we had 50 or 60 years ago. So there are more houses, there's more infrastructure to get damaged and has to be repaired. And the costs of repairing that damage are also going up as well. So, yeah, that does lead to a large bill.
0: Interesting. Look, it does seem like the Department of Climate Change, Energy and Environment and Water says that we are having more of those events.
3: Just to be clear, they put a big report out last year and they admit, if you read the fine print, they have to because it's not really in contention, but historical records are in contention, cyclones that have become less frequent over the last 60
0: years. Oh, I'm not talking cyclones.
3: They reckon they'll increase in severity in the future. We're not seeing that. Even severe cyclones have been decreasing. So
0: I appreciate the passion for cyclones. I appreciate the passion for cyclones and follow it closely. Yeah, yeah. So we're New South Wales.
3: Down south have no idea what they're talking about.
0: Oh, yeah. So I'm not talking. I'm in New South Wales. So we appreciate that you are from Queensland, but also you're the leader of the Nationals, the federal Nationals. So New South Wales, probably less concerned about cyclones, probably very concerned with fire events, flood events, things like that. Now, I do want to talk to you about the Australian Local Government Association's assembly that happened. You mentioned it because you had a lot of the local mayors there with you during a press conference. We learned on Wednesday that they had voted in support of a climate compensation fund to pay for natural disaster recovery. It would be funded by a climate pollution levy on big coal, oil and gas exporters. What's your view on that? Is that something you'd support?
3: Well, it doesn't make a lot of sense given that these natural disasters aren't becoming more frequent. They're not. There's just no evidence of that. So, I mean, I do think that these myths get spread a little bit because it does justify the insurance companies jacking up their premiums. That's happening. Insurance companies are getting record profits right now. And they're very happy to continue to propagate the myth that things are getting more frequent because they can justify higher fees to you. Now, I suppose some who want to see larger government and increased tax revenue can do the same. I don't think the recovery of the Australian economy will come through higher taxes. We've got a lot of them this week. They've all gone through the parliament for different measures, but you know, we need to get back to promoting economic growth. Mm. We've just gone through the first four-year period in our nation's history where productivity has gone backwards. And it hasn't just gone backward by a little bit, it's gone backward by 5%. So the key priority right now from an economic policy viewpoint should be to lift that. Otherwise, we're going to leave a poorer country to our kids. There's no ways around it. And putting a tax on, you know, notionally, I think you said the polluting industries, but putting a tax on industries like coal and gas, which pay the bills for our country, is only going to make us much, much poorer. Just can't afford that right now. People are struggling. People are struggling to stay above water at the moment, to pay their mortgages, to keep their businesses doors going. You can't keep doing this. We've got to get back to basics about how you run a good economy that produces good jobs, that sees people's living standards continue to increase, so that we can have a hand on a more prosperous country to our kids.
0: We are talking to Senator Matt Canavan, leader of the Nationals. Now, I did put out the call to listeners if they had some questions that they wanted to put to you. There's an interesting thing that I think actually ties into an announcement that was made yesterday. Malcolm in Leadville has said, can you suggest to Matt Canavan that instead of committing us to a hotter, drier world, that he admits the obvious, we need renewables. Sure, they're being built in the wrong place. He'd do well by simply calling for renewables to be built on the East Coast. What I'd like to put to you, Senator Canavan, is that yesterday the New South Wales Coalition actually announced some plans for urban renewable energy zones in Sydney and Newcastle, Wollongong. Their argument being cities should actually have to generate more of their own power instead of relying so heavily on infrastructure in regional New South Wales. Is that an approach that you can support with energy transition?
3: Look, I think we need to get energy prices down. That's our priority. We announced last year that we're scrapping all this net zero rubbish. It's proven to be a disaster everywhere it's been adopted, including here in this country, because we've seen energy bills go through the roof. They've gone up 40% since we adopted net zero.
0: Is infrastructure issues?
3: Well, definitely the massive amounts of transmission infrastructure we have to build is not helping. But you can see everywhere in the world where intermittent wind and solar energy has come on to a grid, more than 30% power prices go through the roof. I mean, a simple question I'd ask people that want to do more of this is show me a country in the world that has installed a lot of solar and wind and ended up with lower power prices and a stronger manufacturing and industrial sector. It's not a single one. Everyone that's tried it has ended up with way high prices, sky high prices, particularly in Europe, where they've gone furthest down the path of this. And they're losing their industry, losing their jobs, losing their ability to make things, and becoming dependent on other countries like China. And we've seen a stark example of that in the past few months, where because we've imposed massive costs on our energy system, we lost the last fertilizer plant, urea fertilizer plant, in the country a few years ago in Brisbane. It used to be in Brisbane. We no longer make the most important fertilizer for farming. Got to import it all. In fact, we'd put ourselves in a position before the Iran war that 67%, two-thirds of our fertilizer, urea supplies came from the Middle East. Others came from other countries, not ourselves. And now we're in a real world of pain in the farming sector in the last few months because of that. We haven't brought blank checks to get it into the country. It's ridiculous in a country this large that we're so dependent on others. Mm. It's been the same thing with oil, of course, where we need that. And so, again, I just stress, I'm not against installing some solar and wind energy. There's a place for it. There's a role for it. Mm. It's like a diet. Like, I love steak, but I shouldn't eat it every meal, right? I need fruit. I need vegetables. I need a balance. Mm. And the same thing goes for energy system. We need a balance. You want to keep our manufacturing industry. You want to be a wealthy country. You want to be not dependent on other nations. We'll need to continue to use our coal, our gas, and I think uranium resources in the future as well to do those things. Yeah.
0: Look,
3: it's going to be bankrupt.
0: I do want to point out that you mentioned that there's no country where solar and wind has made power cheaper. I think in Canada, their prices have fallen by half.
3: Hydro. Yeah, but they've got massive amounts of hydroelectricity.
0: So they've invested more in renewables.
3: Yeah, but I said intermittent solar and wind. Right. We don't have.
0: Okay.
3: Hydroelectric resources like that. We've done the Snowy, of course, and Tasmania has a lot of that. But generally speaking, across our country, we're not a country of large mountains with snow-capped resources, which lead to the more efficient hydroelectric dams you get in Canada, you have in New Zealand, you have in Russia. We don't have that here, so I can't, we can't make that out of thin air.
0: Now,
3: we do have lots of coal. We have massive amounts of some of the best coal in the world that we export to other countries. We just don't use here anymore.
0: Your passion for coal is here. we've got that loud and clear.
3: Why would we send it to other countries so they can steal our jobs?
0: Now, Senator Canavan,
3: why don't we use it ourselves?
0: I do want to put to you One Nation, right? We have to talk about this. Many of our texts from listeners are all about One Nation in relation to the Nats, because back in May, they won the Farah by-election. They won an electorate that had previously voted for the Coalition for 77 years. I'm really curious, as leader of the Nats, how are you viewing One Nation right now? Do you see them as political rivals, or do you see them as potential allies? Because there are certainly text messages where people would like to see you move more towards One Nation. Or Ian has said, can you admit that you kicked an own goal, your party, by treating the hugely popular Barnaby so badly he had no option but to leave?
3: Well, I don't think he had no option, but I do wish Barnaby had made a different decision. I'm disappointed by that. I do believe that you owe a bit of a debt to the people that put you in these extremely privileged positions. I'm incredibly honoured to be a senator for Queensland, and I'm only here thanks to the hard work of many people that support the Liberal National Party and do so for free. So I'll always remain loyal to them, and I'm not saying we're perfect. We make mistakes. We haven't always been our best, perhaps in the last few years, but I'm in the tent fighting very hard to improve things, and most of all, most importantly, to offer a better future for our country, which is in distress, in dire straits right now. We need to fix things. We need to change things. Now, you ask about One Nation. Well, look, they're political competitors. I mean, we are competing for a vote with different people. My principal goal right now, though, is to remove this government, particularly after their shocking budget, which is only weakening our economy, causing property markets to go into a sense of distress, which is the most important asset in our country.
0: I think that was the goal, though, to make prices cheaper.
3: I don't think we should. The pathway to lower prices is not to crash the economy. That will lower prices, no doubt about that. Yeah. It'll bring gas prices down. Just a lot of people will be out of the job. Our banks, as I say, banks are already pulling back finance big time. I've heard that a lot from real estate agents, from finance brokers.
0: If your goal
3: is coming up our economy, you saw the New South Wales state budget this week wrote down stamp duty revenues by $5 billion because of the impact of the... So what does that mean for our schools, our hospitals?
0: These
3: are very serious issues. So that's my primary goal. We've got to get rid of this government.
0: Well, would you work with One Nation to do that, though? Would you work with One Nation to make that happen?
3: I'll work with anyone to get rid of this government. But what I want to see is the election of a Liberal and National government, because I think we've got the team, the plans. We're developing more plans, Angus and I, but we've announced a lot. There's plans for lower taxes. We're going to scrap this net zero rubbish, bring down migration to a reasonable level. I can't believe the government won't do that. I mean, 2/3 of people want to see lower migration numbers, and it's pretty sensible, given we're running 100,000 more than normal a year at the moment. We don't have anywhere to house them. It's ridiculous. But why won't the government just do that? Like, they can do it. They've got the power to do it. It's easy.
0: Not a question I can answer.
3: We did it during COVID, but they just don't listen.
0: It didn't affect housing, though, in COVID, did it? We actually did slow down immigration. It didn't have an effect on the housing market.
3: Well, but there's always lots of things affecting the housing market, and there's
0: other things other than immigration.
3: And now you can see clearly this high migration is having an impact, because you can also see, unlike the renewable discussion we just had, you can see in New Zealand and Canada where they have lowered their migration numbers, it has brought down rents, it has brought down, has increased vacancy rates. It's given people a house. So that's clear. It's clear win for that idea. So why don't we just do it?
0: Can I ask what the Nationals are going to be able to offer regional Australians as an alternative to the system that And I'll tell you, like the calls and the texts we get, the system that people are frustrated with, what can you offer people in the regions that One Nation can't?
3: We can have a team that will deliver the development of this nation again. What I want to do is recapture our pioneering spirit as a country. You know, we should be a country that continues to grow, continues to develop. And it's the best thing we can do for those people that feel a little cramped and congested in our capital cities as well. I mean, it's crazy for us to have a nation this large and have a shortage of land. How does that happen? It's crazy for us in a country with this blessed with this much energy resources that we can't make basic things like fertilizer to grow our food. We should be able to do that. It's crazy in this country that we are going backwards economically. We have way more resources and opportunity and skills of people than many other countries. They dream of what we have. So what I promise is a brighter future, particularly in our region, because that's who I represent. I think the future of our country will be written there because that's just where we haven't developed as much. Yeah. So I want to see more cities. I want to see people, young people, have the both the wherewithal and the hope that they can have a family and afford it, have a backyard and a home they own, not just be crammed into apartments. You know, that's my vision for the country. And in terms of why we are better to do that is because we've got a really experienced team with people like Angus Taylor. I think we need someone like him. He's got the business experience. He's got the intelligence. He's one of the best people I've met in politics. He's just a decent person. Mm-hmm. And so, I can understand why people are attracted to something more flashy. And there's a bit of a surge going on around Pauline and what have you. But we need some stable leadership with a strong vision that makes decisions in our national interests.
0: Yeah.
3: And I've always done that in my political career. You know, I've copped it from people lots of times, but I haven't changed, been consistent. You know, I think on things like this net zero stuff, I've kind of been proven right. It's been a dead end of an idea. Mm. It's not achievable anyway.
0: Peter's texted
3: so let's get back
0: in
3: to the land of common sense and focus on our country again.
0: Senator Canavan, Peter's texted in a really interesting question I'd love to put to you because data centres, right, are a huge topic of discussion, investment in AI in this country. He wants to know what you have to say about burgeoning data centres and the enormous amounts of energy and water that are going to be needed to run them. How will power prices come down under such conditions?

So, great question. I raised this briefly in my budget reply speech a few weeks ago. I think this is one of the key reasons why we need to build nuclear energy. Data centers, even more than a manufacturing, a large factory, need always on power. I know someone who builds data centers for Microsoft, and in their contracts, if they lose power for more than 5 minutes,

0: though as well? Would you have the same water problem with nuclear?
1: It's a lot less water than almost all other energy sources. And we've got plenty. We don't have a shortage of water.
0: We have plenty of water.
1: We have plenty of water. We're actually one of the lowest users of water per capita in the world. So we are a dry continent. We've got a lot fewer people than Europe and North America, these places. We can do this. We use a lot of water in farming, obviously, that compared to the use of water for a nuclear power station, a coal-fired power station.
0: There'd be a bit of a time delay, though, wouldn't there, between, you know, data centres are kind of happening now-ish. It would take a while to build nuclear power.
1: Well, it's the old saying, best time to plant a tree was 20 years ago, second best time is today.
0: When you're in power.
1: Sure, we should have done it. Yeah, well, and I was saying we should do, well, I was more on the coal-fired power back then that we should have built one. Imagine if we had. Yeah, we're not in this mess right now. That was, I started saying this nearly 10 years ago now, and I was told, oh, it'll take too long, it'll take 5 years. We should have done it, but it can't cry over spilled milk. We've got to focus on the here and now. And it is why that the Microsofts, the Amazons, the Googles of the world, they're building nuclear power stations. In fact, they're reopening ones in the United States because they need a load. They need a power supply system that's going to match their demand, and renewables aren't going to cut it. In Asia, they're building coal-fired power stations to do this again. Now, I don't know if we want to do that here. I still think we should build some coal-fired power stations for our industry, which needs really cheap power. But data centers can generally pay for a higher price for power because of a higher valued product, and they're happy to do nuclear. So let's do that. It's clean. It's safe. We have the world's largest uranium reserves. Again, absolutely insane for us to export them to the rest of the world and not use them ourselves.
0: Well, Senator Matt Canavan, we had lots of questions for you. I appreciate you coming on the show, and I hope it will not be the last time. We'll get you back again, and we can do more chats.
1: Thank you very much. Have a great weekend.
0: Take care. Senator Matt Canavan, leader of the Nationals. Not enough time in the world to ask all the questions that we wanted to ask, but let's just have him back, I think, and continue these conversations because they're really interesting, and really interesting text messages coming through too. So thank you for that. Sorry I didn't get to put them all to Senator Matt Canavan. Let's now get some news headlines. We're joined by Adam Storey.
2: Thanks, Jess. Another suspected positive case of the H5 bird flu has been detected in Western Australia, marking the fifth confirmed or suspected case in Australia. The new suspected case is still being tested for confirmation, along with another suspected case in the state announced on Wednesday. A so-called Isis bride has been granted bail by a Melbourne court after prosecutors failed to prove she was an unacceptable risk to the community. 54-year-old Korsar Ahmed is facing slavery charges dating back to her time in Syria a decade ago. And specialist rescue teams are now arriving in Venezuela to help in the search for large numbers of people missing after two powerful earthquakes struck west of the capital Caracas more than a day ago. More news at 5 o'clock.
0: Thanks so much, Adam. Checking in now on the weather, we're joined by Tristan Sumana from the Bureau of Meteorology. Tristan, good afternoon.
3: Good afternoon, Jess. How are you doing today?
0: I'm doing really well. I mean, it's Friday, I can't argue. How are you? What's going on weather-wise?
3: Yeah, so currently across the state, we've got two troughs, one in the inland and a weak coastal trough just off the New South Wales coast. And both are bringing showery conditions towards the central and northern inland, but also along the central and northern coast and adjacent ranges as well. We've also got that possible thunderstorm across the far northwestern plains as well today, but the rest looks like it's going to be easing for the evening. For tomorrow, it looks like a similar conditions. We will see showers shift towards more so to the northern inland slopes and plains.

0: Really appreciate it.
1: No problem. Enjoy your evening.
0: You too. Take care. ABC New South Wales. Now, thank you again for all the very interesting text messages about the interview with Matt Canavan. Greg Nkuma thinking that Pauline Hanson is going to win all the seats that the Nationals currently hold. Some people say, I don't think he's very balanced. He's also taking us backwards with the way that he's talking. I don't think he needs to be balanced, though, in his position. Someone commenting that they felt a bit frustrated. They thought I was talking over him. Here's the thing that I have learned. I hate to do it. You know, I often have my microphone off, but sometimes I find with politicians when they go on a tear and we have so many questions, we do kind of at a certain point when it's been answered have to stop and go to the next thing. I get it because I get really frustrated when I hear people talking over, but it was just because we had so many questions to get to. And I think when we understand, you know, we're focused on cyclones, it's not really something that's greatly affecting New South Wales as much, but we certainly are getting text messages from people that have been dealing with plenty of floods and plenty of those climate events who were also feeling pretty frustrated, wanting that to be addressed too in the interview and not hearing about cyclones. So it's that balance. I don't like interrupting, but also, you know, we got to get some answers on other things as well in the time that we have, you know. But hopefully we'll get Matt Canavan back and we'll be able to put more questions to him and do that with all of our political leaders. But I appreciate you listening. 0467 922 684 is the text line. Here's a story that is pretty interesting about a Bonnie Hills resident named Cheryl Blacklock. She had brain surgery for aneurysms back in 2019 and afterwards discovered a passion for art, which she says has become central to her recovery. She was formerly a successful accountant, but she says her brain no longer processes numbers in the same way, but her artistic abilities have flourished. This is fascinating. She ended up having to quit her job. She can no longer drive, but now at 62, she describes herself as an artist living with an acquired brain injury, and she finds joy and purpose through creative expression, taking parts in art exhibits and finding success in regional art shows. So our reporter, Emcee Austin, actually caught up with Cheryl in her backyard at Garden Studio to find out more about how art has transformed her life and help her move forward.
2: Yeah, so just down this way, down through the jungle. So this is my studio. So it's not big enough to swing a cat, but it's enough for me to paint in. This is my my safe place. This is my place, if you know what I mean. Like, this is where I'm totally in my zone.
3: The art, it was like medicine for me at that point. It was kind of like a heroin addiction where if I didn't do art every day, it was a bad day. Sitting at my art desk and just, like I said, just, you know, playing, watching the ink run around or the paint run around or doing weird and wonderful things with charcoal and you know, and that made my brain completely stop and calm and not try and decipher all of the messages around me. You know, on a good day, I don't even think about what's in front of me. I'm just, my hands there doing it. I don't try and think about it too much. And it's kind of restores your brain and makes you kind of able to then do something, if you know what I mean. Normally we choose about six different brushes that I'm going to use. And I hope for the best. Sort of have my colours that I go for. They're always less saturated than a full strength. Initially, one day my husband went away and I was in recovery. I was playing with inks and watercolours and stuff, and then I was charcoaling, and then all of a sudden I was thinking, oh my gosh, there's a man in there, you know, and I started to see this man and I'm trying to make him come out, and I'm like talking to him going, come on, I can see your eyes. And my husband came home later that night. He'd been gone all day and he's like, oh my god, did you just draw that? Like, did you paint that? And I'm like, yeah. And it was this Aboriginal man that had just come out of the encyclopedia, basically. And from that point on, every time I did something, I would see the face and the person, and I'd be like, oh, I've got to make them come out, you know. And so, yeah, it was kind of, portraits and figures are not something I probably would have actually
4: done if you had have asked me prior, what if you were going to be an artist, what would you paint? It's coming up, lover. And I did art all through high school. I wanted to go to art school like my cousin, to university, but my dad was really

0: strict, and I was quite a brainy kid. And he's like, no, you've got to go to university, it's got to be medicine or, you know, something.
1: So it's amazing how the brain works now after this trauma and injury.
0: Absolutely, because the things that used to come so naturally to me, like as an accountant, it's quick decisions, it's maths, it's always trying to work through laws and regulations and, you know, getting... And I was able to do that just like that, you know, quick. And now I struggle with all of that. It's kind of like... The knowledge is still there inside my head, but it's jumbled trying to come out now. It's like my brain is going, no, I don't want to do that anymore. I want to do this. It's a different rewiring. It's kind of like I'm rewired differently. Neurons are different. Like I think differently. I act differently. I just am a different... But I'm actually, I think, me. You let your career become your identity, and you let your career take over your time and your energy and your stress and your life balance. And I think sometimes the universe tries to tell you to stop and slow down and see the roses, but it took me a real knock on the head to do that.
1: Port Macquarie-based artist Viviane Hassenfeld guided Cheryl through an art mentorship program.
2: For situations such as Cheryl's, art can be very much almost like a vital need. So it can really calm the brain down, calm the nervous system down. So when you've gone through something quite traumatic, it's almost like an active meditation. So some people can meditate and clear their mind, but this is actually, I find, a much easier way to be doing something expressive, and also that clearing of the mind still happens. So with her work, it is quite emotive. So she has expressed some difficult times that she may have had. I think a lot of people relate to that. It's almost like a mirror to their own experiences. And I feel that with her work, even though it shows the state that she was in when she created the work, there's always a glimmer of hope, there's always something positive, and there's always something really beautiful in the pieces as well.
0: In these two, I'm actually trying to go to a different place. It's not me, it's about the writing, and it's to do with sunsets and colours and light. For me and Glenn and Nene, it's also the best thing that ever happened to us. What's the best thing that ever happened to me? Because I got to see what real love looks like. Kind of has just opened my whole heart.
3: There you go, Emma Siosian with that really amazing story.
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3: Now, Karl Stefanovic's exit from Nine has become one of the biggest media stories in the country this week after the fallout from him having a podcast interview with British far-right figure Tommy Robinson. Now, that episode of Karl's podcast, it was pulled from his platforms. Nine ended up announcing it was holding crisis talks. Now we've heard the news. One of the network's biggest stars is leaving. So big headlines on this, right? But I want to pull back a bit here, because perhaps the more interesting question for me is not about what just happened to Karl Stefanovic. For me, the question is, why is it that so many big TV and radio names are actually getting into podcasting in the first place? From breakfast TV hosts to comedians, radio stars, sports presenters, podcasts have gone from like a side project and fun hobby to something that can now sit at the centre of a media career. So what is it that's driving it? Is it freedom? Is it ego? Is it money? Could podcasting now be more attractive than the traditional commercial media machine? Well, we thought we needed an expert to discuss this. Amanda Lotz is a professor of transforming media at Queensland's University of Technology. Amanda, thanks for joining us.
6: No, very much my pleasure.
3: Now, look, I don't think it's every TV and radio personality, but it sure is a lot of them these days, deciding that they want a podcast so they can ask questions and be curious, things that I thought they would do with their actual jobs. But what can a podcast offer someone that has a primetime TV or radio gig that, you know, that gig can't?
6: I think what we're seeing is a bit of career strategy and a recognition that the media system that we've known for a long time is changing. I mean, obviously, it's been changing now for two decades. But what we're seeing, let's say, with these cases in podcasts is probably quite similar to what we saw with print journalists a decade or two ago, moving into blogs, or now we've got Substack businesses built around them. But it's a recognition that what people want from media is shifting, and they now have people, your audience members, you know, we have different ways to access very particular sources and interests. And as our attention moves to podcasts that are made independently or newsletters that are, you know, circulated on Substack or Ghost or some of the other platforms, the money that used to be going to the industry, like the broadcast television industry in Australia, is also moving away with them, whether we're on social media or I have not mentioned YouTube, which is the other sort of big place for talent to go. And so I think we're seeing a recognition that the paydays of the future are more precarious with those industries, and people are trying to start businesses while they can.
3: Yeah. Do you think podcasting and you know, being a YouTuber, and often these things are actually hand in hand because video podcasts are increasingly popular, do they encourage stronger opinions or even controversial opinions because they're the kind of things that attract bigger audiences?
6: I think we see a lot of different things. It's difficult to categorize the space in just one way. Right. So one thing that you have to do is do something that the existing media establishment is not doing. Right. And so I think that's where your point about controversy comes in. And importantly, so podcasts, YouTube, newsletters, they're circulated on the Internet. They are not subject to the same kind of rules as broadcasters, as radio and television. So there is an opportunity in some ways to be doing something categorically different content-wise. However, you are limited if you're trying to make money, because the advertisers are going to be concerned not just that you're reaching many people, but they're also not going to want you reaching people that get unhappy with them for sponsoring your podcast. So there are still some controls over that kind of freedom if you're trying to make money. But others are finding, and that's what's really what's interesting to me, I think, about this emerging sector, is that because people are able to find content that is so interesting to them, we do see models where consumers are willing to pay directly for it. And so that's another opportunity, and that lets you sort of do whatever you want, whatever your audience base will allow.
3: Right. So basically, if you are leaning into controversy and you're looking at traditional advertising to fund your podcast, that might not be a money spinner. However, you might not be beholden to advertisers at all if you are appealing directly to an audience that wants to pay to hear you say that stuff.
6: That's exactly right.
3: Right. Okay. Can I ask, do podcasts need to disclose if they're behind the scenes being backed by people maybe with financial or political interests? Do we see that, you know, in episode descriptions, or like, this podcast is brought to you by this political party?
6: So I'm less clear on the politics. They are governed by Australian consumer law around advertising, so they can't make misleading or deceptive claims, and that sponsor arrangements are meant to be disclosed. What we do know about this space, and as we think about social media and the brand support that is behind a lot of media makers that appear there, is that we don't have great mechanisms to do exactly what you just did. Where is the disclosure? How clear does it need to be, especially if it's just a post? Every time it's a clip from the podcast, does it have to play? So I think there are some real challenges around the different way that we consume media now and how to embed those kind of policies within them.
3: Yeah. What about if guests pay to be on certain programs? I've heard of podcasts, and they're not massive, but they're meant to have this kind of vibe of, like, I'm making it up, but let's say, like, Stories with Battlers is the name of the podcast. And I was shocked to learn that actually industry figures were paying to get on that podcast, and actually that wasn't being disclosed to the audience. So are there any rules around that?
6: I suspect not, because we haven't seen, we see that in print actually a fair bit, right? These lines are murky, yeah, in terms of the recognition that media is actually a business. It is not a service to the listener or the reader or the viewer. And so the whatever is happening behind the scenes, whether a podcast is paying a guest or a guest is paying to be on the podcast, it's not unusual for those things to be fairly difficult to discern.
3: Right. So there's that saying, isn't there? Like, if you're not paying for the product, you are the product, which kind of springs to mind a little bit here too.
6: Well, that's especially the case with advertising, right? So the point of advertising is to have content that attracts a lot of attention and eyeballs, ears, us listening, and then sell us to the advertiser. And that really has been the foundation of a lot of media for a long time. Mm. And that's really why we've been able to, with broadcasting and newspapers, often avoid some of the issues that we've had in the social media space, because we've been able to enact rules around how the advertising can be done. And I think another really important part of it has been that the advertisers in that model have been really concerned to be associated with anything problematic. But when we switch over to an environment, let's say a social media feed, where an advertiser often has no idea where their ad is going to appear, similarly when they go on YouTube. And so when you're selling ads just to be somewhere within a universe, the company doesn't have that same kind of concern and accountability. Mm. And perhaps that is, you know, somewhat an issue that as consumers we've just become more complacent and, you know, less concerned with how we're being marketed to and who we're supporting.
3: Yeah, and look, I know that you mentioned that traditional media does have some rules. Often it's kind of voluntary, though, like ethics around media and how we do things. But it feels like increasingly, if I was a consumer of any kind of media, I would be wondering who I can trust.
6: I think the business models behind media are becoming more and more opaque. Like one of the first day of Intro to Communication 101, a kind of thing that we would teach students, is to understand who is making the message and why they're making it, whether however that's coming to them. And you could look at television and you could understand, oh, there's ads here. Channel 9 is trying to make money by attracting attention and selling it to advertisers, and that's going to shape the way that they design the content. It's really difficult now to understand who is making money. And in some cases, they're not, right? Like that's, I think, a bit of the hidden aspect of this new media economy is it's not clear who is sustainable, who is making profits, and who is just trying to make a career and promote something, and actually they're making money in another way. So I think it's really hard.
3: Yeah. Well, look, we'll be a little bit more conscious of what we consume, I think, after this conversation. Amanda Lotz, who is a professor of transforming media at Queensland's University of Technology, thanks so much for your time.
6: My pleasure.
3: Take care. You are on New South Wales Drive this Friday afternoon. And look, something that our traffic reporter had been teasing all this week was that there might be some news about the closure of the Great Western Highway at Victoria Pass, because that has disrupted travel and freight and local businesses for months. But now the New South Wales government has announced it has plans to get the road open again. We're joined by the Lithgow mayor now, Cassandra Coleman. Good afternoon.
7: G'day.
3: Now, listen, great news. What's the timeline here? When are you going to get this Great Western Highway reopened for you?
7: Yeah, we really welcome today's announcement. And it is a clear timeline. And they're saying within a period of 12 months. So we've got something to walk up to now.
3: Yeah. Until that new bridge is finished that they've announced, that they say will be open, they're hoping by the second quarter of next year. What does life look like for people who live and work around Lithgow?
7: So that means for those who live and work around Lithgow is that we'll be hosting the detour for the next 12 months. So it's going to be affecting our communities for at least 12 months.
3: How? How does it affect the community in Lithgow? Talk me through what a normal day is ever since this closure.
7: So previously, if you wanted to go to the gym or go to the shops, it would take you 10 minutes to get across town. sometimes it can take up to 40 minutes depending on traffic and, you know, what sort of weekend it is. So, you know, it's becoming quite frustrating sometimes.
3: I would imagine. You've been referring to yourself as a squeaky wheel, I believe, in trying to push for answers. Did you find that people were responsive who were in charge of trying to get this project up?
7: I have a philosophy. I keep asking until I get an answer or they say yes.
3: So there you go.
7: You know what I mean? Like I will either reframe the question or ask the question again or find a different pathway.
3: Yeah. Look, the original convict-built bridge, which they discovered the issues with, what's going to happen with it with this new plan?
7: Well, my understanding is that they'll work through what they need to do. I don't think they're going to dismantle it. My understanding, there's still bedrock there so that they can tap into it. Look, at the end of the day, whether they save the Convict Bridge or don't save the Convict Bridge, what we need is to be done.
3: Mm. The government, have they offered support to local businesses in the form of grants?
7: We've got an additional $20 million in funding, which is really welcomed, but we're not out of the woods. And, you know, for me, I think that, you know, it's only a drop in the ocean. And it's a great start. But if we're going to be hosting the detour, then what I'd like to see is further funding, goodwill funding, we'll call it, support from both the state and federal governments while Lithgow continues to bear the brunt. I don't think that it's unfair to ask for it. I think considering it is a state road failure and we are the thoroughfare, I think it's time for them to cough up some goodwill funding. And I mean providing support to our local road networks, our business district and so forth. And, you know, I'm happy to give them a long list of desirables.
3: Well, there you go. I'm sure they're looking forward to receiving that. And if you don't get a yes the first time, you'll just keep going back. Is that right?
7: Absolutely. I'll be like a squeaky wheel.
3: There you go.
7: Continually going, yep, righto, let's tick through this list.
3: Well, look, congratulations anyway on at least getting a timeline to the problem being solved at the Great Western Highway. We've been talking to the Mayor of Lithgow City Council, Cassandra Coleman. Thank you so much for your time.
7: Have a great weekend, everybody.
3: You too. Take care. Well, I think we'll be happy together when we get this new bridge sorted. Here's the Turtles.

0: Queens, there's one more wall left too.
1: War?
0: Wall.
1: Oh, wall. look, I love geography, but should I go to the coins?
0: Do you love coins?
1: Yeah, I do.
0: What do you love more?
1: Oh, I love coin.
0: Don't we all? Yeah. Well, up to you. You're going coins? Okay.
1: Yes.
0: Question 12. The écu, the denier, and the livre parisis are all former coins from which country?
1: Well, I'm going to guess they don't exactly sound le français to me. It may be a French colony, and I know this is a bit out there, but I'm going to say the New Caledonia.
0: No.
1: Oh. Rat.
0: Afraid not.
1: Oh, well, it can't be helped.
0: All right. Hey, Bob, nice to talk to you and hear about the name of your birthplace.
1: Thank you.
0: See you, Bob. Yeah, Bob Sled says, I want that town included in the song. I've been everywhere. That would be something. Diana from Woodinilling, you are absolutely correct. Let's talk to Charlie in Mount Druitt. Hello, Mr. Charlie.
2: Good to be with you, Suzanne.
0: Good to be with you, Charlie. Any news from the State Theatre?
2: We haven't had anything this week so far. There's something on tomorrow. I think it's a lady from Italy. A singer.
0: Yeah.
2: Yeah, but there was a good show last week, a tribute band for Fleetwood Mac from England. And they were excellent.
0: Glad to hear it. Now, Charlie, we are on a question.
2: You wouldn't want to say that town's name if you were pulled over for a breathalyzer test, would you? Or if you said it, they'd let you off, surely.
0: Yes, you definitely would not, would you? Now, Charlie, question 12. The écu, the denier, and the livre parisis are all former coins from which country?
2: Well, the previous caller went a bit out there with a French colony, but because it's got parisis, I'm going to say France.
0: France is correct. Bob was perhaps thinking just a little bit too laterally, but you've brought it home, Charlie. It is indeed France. Do you want to stay in coins? We've got more geography. We have invertebrates. We have walls.
2: I'll go the walls.
0: Question 13. Wall Street is located in which New York borough?
2: Wall Street... Manhattan.
0: Manhattan is correct, Charlie, but that brings walls to an end. So,
2: the walls have come down.
0: No more walls. Geography, invertebrates, or coins?
2: We'll go geography.
0: Question 14. Each year, around 15,000 bikes are pulled out of the canals of which European capital?
2: Capital.
0: European capital.
2: All right. So, you would think Venice, wouldn't you? But that's not the capital. So I'll just say Rome.
0: It is not Rome.
2: All right then.
0: Okay, thanks, Charlie.
2: See ya.
0: Bye. Noel from Broadwater. Hey, Noel.
3: Hello, Suzanne.
0: Noel, each year around 15,000 bikes are pulled out of the canals of which European capital?
3: I'm thinking Amsterdam.
0: Amsterdam is the correct answer, Noel. Well done to Bob Sled, Diane Mandura, Diana and Woodinilling, Harry in the Bay, Susan in Hobart, Connie Morgan, Joyce in Perth, Adrian, Jim, Annette in Perth, who all had the correct answer there. What do you want to do next?

0: It is a new track for Sydney group DMAs. It's called Hurricane. It's Nightlife on ABC Radio.
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That's Jet. Are you going to be my girl? Now, I've been very excited about talking to Curaçao's sport reporter. We are having quite a lot of technical problems finding Carl Ruta from Radio Hoya, who is going to be joining us tonight. Paul Freya has been trying all sorts of different numbers and different ways to try and get him on the line. Hopefully, fingers crossed, we can still have a yarn with him. But let's do something else for a couple of minutes. This is a nice little story. 55 years after returning home from war, Wiradjuri man Victor Bartley has been recognised for his service in the Australian Army with a unique gift. It came from the Australian charity Quilts of Valour.

0: It's the Big Fish, and it's fair to say that the majority of our listeners live along the coastal strip. They're saltwater fishers. We've got lots of great fishers in the western parts of the state as well, and the southwest and the northwest. But a great thing to do, if you get a chance, is to head over the divide. The weather's always good, and the fishing's superb, and it's such a great change of scenery. I think we get a little bit too familiar with our own backyards. It's exactly what Treno does. He lives right on the mighty Camden Haven and fishes the Hastings and the Maclay and right down to the Manning. He's got beautiful estuaries and lakes to fish. But every now and then he gets that itch to catch the metre-plus cod. And he's caught a few, too. And he's at Glenline Dam, which is a great change of scenery. Good morning, Treno.
1: Morning, Scotty. How are you, mate?
0: Yeah, going well. It's a good thing to do, isn't it? I recommend if you've never tried for a cod or a yellow belly, give it a go.
1: Oh, mate, there's nothing better getting up at 4 a.m. and donning on about 27 layers of clothes and jumping into a boat, shivering all the way to your spot there, throwing the line until your braid freezes over and then waiting for the sun to come up. That's fantastic.
0: You're at Glenline with my good mate Brian Dare and his beautiful partner Debbie. They are the cod father and the cod mother.
1: Mate, they've been doing this job out here for 38 years. My hat's off to them. They know everything there is to know about cod.
0: Oh, and they've done so much to bring them back too. They're such wonderful custodians of the native fish there, the golden perch and the silver perch and the spangled perch too, the catfish, beautiful native fish, and the big cod. Brian, he knows every big cod in the river and the lake there by name.
1: I think he's named every single one of them, he reckons. But they brought me into and told me that they're actually the fish are breeding in the dam.
0: Well, if Brian says that, that'd be absolutely true. And look, we better cut straight to the chase. I know you should have a bit of foreplay before getting right to it, but have you caught any, mate?
1: Oh, no. Well, we only got here about a day and a half ago, and we sort of had a first night syndrome, and we drank too many cans, and we were a bit crooked to get out of bed really early the next morning. But we did get out and have a fish. We had a good look around because we'd never been here before. And then yesterday morning, we went out early, and I had one.

0: a big fella just come up and boost the lure right inside the boat and give us a bath of about, oh, I think it was 20 past six or half past six, I think, this morning. I got coated in water and didn't hook up. And mate, still, he lost one, he lost two, but he got a little fella the day before. And then my mate Fat, he got his own demo. He lost the absolute stoker on the surface, and then they dropped another one a bit later on and watched the bloke pull a meter nine and 75, not far from them. So there's fish here, mate, and it's only going to get better than that from here. We're coming up to that moon.
1: You'll get one. You'll get one, and if you're not, you won't die trying. But that strike, the surface strike of a meter plus Murray cod, it's something to behold. It's like a humpback whale breaching. I mean, it's just a scare. It just, if you don't die of a heart attack, you're right. You've tested your ticker. It's amazing, isn't it? I mean, even it's worth it for that, isn't it?
0: Well, it is, mate. But see, I wasn't on surface. I was on a plastic, and I was bringing it up, and I watched this thing just come up and just whooshka, blew the thing out of the water, and it soaked us and then took off.
1: Take us through the lures, because we're talking about very big offerings, aren't we?
0: Well, yeah, we are. At the moment, we're sort of around that 6 to 7 inch plastics mark. I have been throwing 9 inch plastics around for a little while. Did try the real big stuff, the 11 inch plastics, but no, they didn't even get a touch on those. The 9 inch ones got a lot of attention. Surface lures, yeah, the old paddlers have been going pretty good. Depends on which brands you get. The spinnerbaits and chatterbaits, no, can't get a touch on hard body, but it's mainly been a slow work plastic with a jig head in, say, about 1/2 ounce, and just a sting hook underneath and one on top, just with a skirt, just rolling them through, mate. That's what's been happening.
1: Are you seeing fish on the sounder?
0: Yeah, well, we don't take really, we haven't got a scope. My mate's got a scope, and he's been seeing quite a few good fish. Stewie and I, we just blind cast. But all we do, what we always got the sounder on is because we fish in pretty tight to structure. So all we're looking for is depth of water.
1: What else you've got in Glen Lyon, or it's purely the cod that you're targeting?
0: Well, just cod, yeah. There's a lot of yellows there. There's a lot of blokes been targeting yellows and getting some cracking fish at times and some big silvers. I saw one, bloke said, oh, this is the smallest one he kept, and it was like 40 centimetres.
1: Oh, silvers are amazing, aren't they? They're just fantastic fish. They really fight hard too. The dam's at 46.35%. What does it look like at that level, and how does it fish at that level?
0: It does fish pretty good. Up the top at the moment's been going pretty well, but the boys are up there with their scopes and they're absolutely zoning their out. So we're looking for places where, because it's not, it's a, such a, not a big dam like Copeton. It's bigger than Pindari, and it's just a long, very long dam. We've been sort of targeting areas where we haven't seen people fish over the last few days. Because we watch traffic going in and out where they're going. So we'd say, well, we'll go over here and have a look. We found and I've identified about 4 or 5 areas where we reckon that over the next few days, leading to when we come up to the moon, is where we're going to get some fish. We know there's fish up the top there, but they're getting hammered. And I mean, there'd be 4 to 7 boats up there every day.
1: We're speaking with Treno at Glen Lyon Dam on the quest for a metre plus cod. And he's caught them over a metre, but this is the first time you've been up to Glen Lyon, is that right?
0: That's correct, mate. Yeah, well, last year was Eildon, this year's Glen Lyon. So next year we're going to sit down over a couple of quiet sherbets before we go home and decide where we're going next year.
1: No, it's great. And this midwinter fishery for metre plus cod, what are the theories about why they'll take a giant articulated snake or something on the surface, you know, spoken to a few people who've thrown those things and thrown their shoulders out. I think Starlo might have done that. But why is it a good time to target these huge fish?
0: Well, this is just before. Well, this is the time they start gathering up together and they start looking for partners and that sort of thing. Because come then they go early here, which is sort of September. They'll start spawning here, so they go a bit early. So this June, July, September. August is very vital because they're running around looking for spawning sites and like Brian has said that they are, and Debbie has both said that they're breeding in the dam because they never stocked it for 3 years, and then the size of the fish that they were getting said that they were actually spawning in the dam here.
1: Well, that they would know, as I said, they are so in tune with that place and do so much work to bring the

0: them back. But it's regarded as Queensland's premier trophy-sized Murray cod fishery. And what about surface lures at night? I think that might be have to be the go for you, Treno. Maybe a big articulated one that goes blop blop blop or something.
1: Yeah, mate. That's been penciling. We don't stay out after dark much. We go right up until last light, and when you can just see, and then we come back. Because my mates, Stu and I, we're not much of a night fisherman. But there is one night that we plan to sit out till about 9-10 o'clock, just to give it that one go when the moon's full, so we can see where we're going when we come back. Because there is a lot of timber in this lake as well.
0: Now, what's it like to navigate?
1: We've got tracks now, so we know we're about a 94% chance of not hitting anything at the top.
0: That's very good, particularly out on a frosty night.
1: Oh, yes, mate. And I did check with Stewie because we got his boat. Yes, he has got his spare prop, so we should be able to get back if we hit one.
0: Have you seen some of the photos and videos of fish out of there? I mean, there were some cod in there that are arguably as big as any in the country.
1: Mate, look, if you were to come up here, people that want to come up here, mate, Brian and Debbie Dare, they have about 95 albums of photos of every single cod that's come out of this dam. Mm. And it is just to look at, and some of the sizes, I think the biggest one this year so far is 119. And I think Dean Sylvester got one, I reckon was mid-120s. But that's not that to be confirmed. He'll be here on Sunday, actually. He'll be here tomorrow. And Steve Morgan will be here. He'll be here tomorrow as well. So, yeah.
0: It's like the man from Snowy River. All the cracks have gathered for the fray.
1: That's correct, mate. Yeehaw.
0: It's fantastic. And they're too good to be caught only once. But they do get wary, I guess. They do know the difference between a lure and a bait fish. What are some of the patterns that might do the trick?
1: Well, at the moment, there's these big flies that they're throwing around for barramundi.
0: Yeah, those big furry things. Yeah, they look like a giant fly, don't they? With a real
1: they are. Well, they are. They are called a jerk fly.
0: Yeah, right.
1: And they're not cheap, but you can use them for cod, and you can use them for barramundi in the because I'm going. Hope the wife's not listening because I'm going up to Mondi in November. So just keep that between you and I, mate.
0: And I know there's a great cottage lure making industry around Tenterfield and Stanthorpe and that part of the world. You know, people who've sprung up because of this great fishery. I'm looking at the price of those jerk fly lures. $74.99, $75.
1: Yes, mate. If you want to catch me more than two fish, let me tell you.
0: I don't think I'll be telling the dearest darling, about buying any of those.
1: No, that's what we say. We'll just keep that between you and I, mate. I reckon they're worth on a dewey as well back home in my little patch of paradise, mate.
0: Yeah, it's amazing how so much of fly fishing is getting into lure fishing now. It's incredible, very realistic movement in those things. Some of them have a grub tail, don't they?
1: They do. Well, that's what I'm in. I don't like grub tail, so I'm in the process of changing that and putting a paddle on it.
0: Yeah, right. And the one with the grub tail, I note, is $79.95.
1: Yes.
0: I've got good rods that aren't that dear.
1: Well, they're not good then, are they?
0: They're all right. They're all right. They do the trick.
1: We're speaking
0: with Treno at Glen Lyon, where the hot lure is the 25-centimetre jerk fly lure.
1: That's the one.
0: Which is a real Jekyll and Hyde thing, cross between a hard body, soft plastic, and a fly, a streamer fly.
1: Streamer fly, that's it. Yeah, so you can rip on it like that, or you can put a tail on it. Like I said, I'm trying to retrofit a plastic on there, so it gives it a little bit more, I don't know, what would you call it?
0: Bit action, yeah.
1: Yeah.
0: So they're made by an Australian company. There you go.
1: They are, mate. See, by Aussie made.
0: Yeah, fantastic stuff. Look, it's all about presentation, surely, though, isn't it? I mean, it's getting it right in front of their nose. You've got they're the fish of a thousand casts, aren't they?
1: Well, they are, mate, and they can be. Yeah, it can be a pain in the, you know, what's it, mate? Yes. So, yes, they are, and it is exactly what you said. You've got to get it landed straight in front of them too, or they're within their peripheral. And if they want to chase it, they'll chase it. If not, they'll turn away and swim away. And at the moment, I haven't got a screen to tell me that when they reject the bait, so I don't care.
0: No, that's right. There's probably plenty of them that you know, have a look and don't buy it up, because you see that
1: I'm sure there is.
0: With those very expensive imaging systems that you see so many that just aren't interested or have a bit of a look and then say no. But being in that environment, going bush, I mean, as a coastal bloke, you must love it, mate. I think it just, I guess the people appreciate the change, but it's gorgeous out there, isn't it?
1: Oh, mate, look, unfortunately today she's coming with a bit of cloud and a little bit more wind, and it would blow a brown dog off a chain. But that's supposed to settle down by this evening, and that's probably why we had the bite we did this morning, or yesterday morning, I should say, but that change that comes through, we've got the start of the front, and now the front's coming through. We've just got to wait for the barometer to start rising, and I reckon that'll be late this evening or this afternoon, and I reckon we're in for a good afternoon.
0: Oh, well, good luck with it, mate. You're certainly giving it a red-hot go, and you know, catching a big cod, it's not easy. If you don't get one, well, I know that you're a great fisherman. You've given it as good a go as you can. What is your best cod? You've caught them over a metre, haven't you?
1: 122 is my best, mate.
0: 122. Where was that, Copeton? Yes.
1: That was Copeton, mate. Oh, Faithful, yes.
0: Why didn't you go back to Copeton? You just wanted to change the scenery.
1: We fish it every year. I fish it four or five times a year, and I thought, well, and I've been wanting to do these other dams. And a couple of the boys always said, me mate Fat from Sydney, and me mate Stewie lives up at Yarralla, and young Dame, you know, we just said, right, we'll just make it a boys' week. We go away for a week once a year and just fish and reminisce around the fire, have a cup of tea and some stuff like that.
0: Sounds like the way to go, mate. Well, you get a little bit of shut-eye, then you get back into it, because I reckon there's a big one waiting out there for your lure.
1: Thank you very much, sir. And I'll say good day to Brian and Deb for you.
0: Brian and Debbie Dare, absolute legends. Really great people when it comes to preserving the fish stocks in that part of the world. They've done just an amazing job. And I've spoken to Brian so often. He's so passionate about that fishery. And it's a really healthy, thriving fishery, I think, because of the work he does. I mean, he's just a tireless servant to the fish. Have a great time up there, mate.
1: It's
0: lovely.
1: Just before I go, if people are thinking about coming up here, don't think, just do. Deb and Brian are absolute gems of people. They will look after you. You're looked after from the time you arrive to the time you go, mate.
0: Yeah.
1: Absolute great people, great park to stay in. Water views, mate, can't get any better.
0: Easy launching?
1: Yeah, well, the big ramp's shut down at the moment because it's down under 60%. But there's good launching where we are. It's all good hard bottom, so yeah.
0: That's the way, mate. We'll get out and get into them, and send me a photo next week of that metre-plus cod from Glen Lyon.
1: Well, hopefully it's not the one that I reviewed from Copeton last year, but we'll see what happens.
0: All right. Tight lines, mate. Thanks for talking to us.
1: See you, mate.
0: There's Cole Trenneman from Port Macquarie, or the Camden Haven, actually, in the tackle shop, and he's out there at Glen Lyon Dam giving it a go, chasing the metre-plus Mighty Murray cod on the Big Fish. And we'll check in with Cole next Saturday morning to see if he was able to crack the meter mark. I reckon he's a good chance. He's a very good fisher. Coming up after the news, Stinker. He's making the news. He's making the headlines. Anyway, he's going to tell us the tale. 5 hours drifting at sea in shark-infested waters, waiting to be rescued, clinging onto a bucket and an oar. The old man of the sea made it back to shore. We'll get the tale straight from the horse's mouth after the news.
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0: It's the Big Fish, and we're heading to Portland, where the anglers are benefiting from a marvellous scheme to bring back the macca to the Macquarie River catchment, the Macquarie perch, which was extinct in that catchment, but now it lives there, and everyone's winning. It's a win-win-win, because the trout that were in the area that's being restocked are now being stocked into the mill pond at Portland, which is a great little fishery, and it's accessible. So the trout that were taken out of the Winburndale system weren't allowed to be fished for. So it's a win-win. Ken Smith, good morning.
3: Good morning, Scotty. How are you going?
0: Yeah, going really well. How's beautiful downtown Portland this morning?
3: Oh, it's a little bit brisk, as you'd expect for the winter, but yeah, it's good. We've just been down to the mill pond and rehomed the latest batch of trout from Wimmendale Dean.
0: I tell you, one of the things that I've learned from this project is that the brown trout, the Australian born and bred, of course, they're not native, but, you know, they're imports who've made it home, are as tough as teak. You can't kill them with a stick.
3: No, that's right. And they're doing really well here at the mill pond now. If you turn up here on a blue sky day and you've got a pair of Polaroids on, you can see these fish cruising the edges, or if you look out 3 or 4 metres, they're down, you know, 3 or 4 metres. And the mill pond is so clear, a tinge of blue, because they're old limestone quarries. And I'm tipping it's eventually got to become a blue ribbon brown trout fishery, because it's amazing watching them swim around. And even this morning, there's not so many cruising the bank, but they're constantly rising. So it's looking good. It's shaping up really well.
0: Gee, it gets an old fly fisherman's blood pumping, that does, Ken, that report. And those fish are there to make way for the Macquarie perch and the other natives, is that right?
3: Oh, that's right, yeah. So they chose Wimmendale Dam as the Macquarie perch recovery site, because there was basically no redfin. That was their main requirement, no redfin. And, yeah, so they were, it was full of naturally bred brown trout, or from when they were first stocked, which maybe went back to 1930s. And these things have just been breeding and self-existing there, because Wimmendale Dam is private closed land. It's a water catchment, Bathurst City Council. So, yeah, the waterways there just teemed with brown trout. But there was also a population of our freshwater blackfish subsisting there too. And what we've seen now with reducing the numbers of trout is the blackfish are coming back phenomenally well, as are the Macquarie perch are really taking. And we've just seen yesterday with this young Noah caught a massive big Macquarie perch. So, yeah, it's going really well.
0: And that could be the future, Ken. I don't know if you and I will see it in our lifetime, but the plan is for kids like Noah to be able to catch the hardest fighting, best eating, rising, lure striking fish in the fresh water, the beautiful Macquarie perch. And he did it legally, because we're using all methods to get the trout out. He wasn't targeting them. He was looking to catch a trout, wasn't he?
3: Scotty, you would not believe when I tell you how he actually caught it. But yeah, he was targeting trout. He's put the Tassie Devil on, which, as we all know, accounts for many trout every day of the week around Australia, especially alpine regions and dams and that. So, I should let Noah tell you about it. He's sitting here beside me. But anyway, he said he went out in the kayak, he threw the Tassie Devil out, clicked the bail over, put the rod between his legs, didn't paddle or anything like he was trolling. He started drifting in the wind and looking at his phone. The rod bent over and he was hooked up to a Macquarie perch, which he didn't measure anything, but looking at it, I'm tipping it's every bit of 40 centimetres plus. Yeah, so he wound it in, took a photo, and he come back, and the other fellow that was with us, he said, "I caught a fish." He said, I don't know. It wasn't a trout. I don't know what it was. And Darren Moe was there, eyes lit up, and he said, "If it wasn't a trout," he said, "I'm thinking it was a Macquarie perch." And Noah showed him the Macquarie perch picture, and he said, wow. So, yeah. He's under. So I've been doing it wrong all along. I throw a Tassie out and I start the motor and troll and all that. So I'm not doing that anymore.
0: I'm a bit envious, though, because I was the record holder, if you will, from last year's trout muster, when I got one out of the fike net and they made me pose with it. There was 30 centimetres or so.
4: Hey, Scott, how's it going?
0: Yeah, going well. Noah, you've done something that I don't know anyone else has done. How did it fight? What was it like?
4: Oh, you know, I originally thought, I've just gotten snagged in the weeds or something like that. But then, it started getting closer, and then I realised I actually had a fish on.
0: Let it go, none the worse for wear?
4: Yeah, just let it go back into the dam. And then it swam away pretty good as well.
0: Ah, that's great. Well, that's the rarest fish in New South Wales that you've tangled with there, Noah. So you're part of history. And great to put those fish into the mill pond where you actually can fish legally for trout. Have you had a go in there yet?
4: Yeah, we've just been in there a bit this morning. I haven't gotten any, but Ken and Darren have
5: said that they've been followed, but I haven't had any luck in there so far.
0: Ah, well, we'll let you have lunch and keep trying, mate. It's wonderful that you're part of the project and bringing back an Australian native. It must feel pretty special to know you played a part there.
5: Yeah, at the time when they were telling me, I was like, what are these guys talking about? Just a fish. But now, the more that I hear it, I'm like, wow, that actually is pretty cool that one of the only people to catch it on a lure.
0: Well, hopefully in the future when the stocking's successful and that they start to breed up naturally, other young blokes can have that thrill as well to catch a very rare native. Yeah. Good to talk to you, Noah.
5: Good talking to you too, Scotty.
0: Ken Smith and Noah Ryan at Portland there on The Big Fish.
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0: And coming up on The Big Fish, Stinker with the tale to top all tales. 5 hours in shark-infested waters after being shipwrecked, hanging onto the oars and a bucket and hoping and praying for rescue. It's an amazing story of survival. We'll share it with you firsthand after the news.
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0: Good morning, Carrie Worthington with ABC News. Venezuela's government has announced that nearly 1,000 people are now known to have died, while thousands more are unaccounted for after this week's two huge earthquakes. The BBC's Joe Inwood reports.
1: The number confirmed dead so far is in the hundreds. There are fears it will climb far higher. When you look at the satellite imagery from the town of La Guaira, you can see why. Building after building has simply vanished, collapsed into piles of concrete rubble. The levels of devastation have seen a swift international response. US officials are on the ground, as are teams from multiple countries, from Switzerland to El Salvador. And time is of the essence. It's said there's a 72-hour window in which to find people. It is closing fast.
0: Tens of thousands of mourners dressed in black have gathered in Lebanon's capital for the city's biggest Ashura procession in years, following months of deadly bombardment from Israel. Richard Rollison reports.
2: Ashura is a sacred day of mourning for Shiite Muslims as mourners poured through Beirut's southern suburbs waving Hezbollah and Iranian flags. Many people were emotional as they marked the death of the Prophet Muhammad's grandson, who was killed in battle more than 1,000 years ago. The ceremony was also a display of Hezbollah's force as the Iran-backed militant group sought to demonstrate its influence in Lebanon despite mounting pressure for it to disarm. Residents say the turnout was likely bolstered by many people from southern Lebanon staying in the capital after being displaced from their homes after months of Israeli attacks.
0: US President Donald Trump has lashed out at Iran following a drone strike on a cargo ship in the Strait of Hormuz, calling it a foolish violation of the ceasefire agreement with Washington. Posting on Truth Social, Mr. Trump claims a drone damaged the upper deck of a cargo ship and that the US shot down three other drones aimed at the ship. Iran has reasserted its right to control shipping in the Strait of Hormuz, saying it's responding to a provocative joint statement by the US and six Gulf states rejecting Iranian tolls on vessels transiting the strait. The European Commission has announced it'll exclude military-age men from Ukraine when it extends its temporary protection directive for Ukrainian refugees. Some EU members are concerned that an increasing number of arrivals are men of conscription age. The EU Migration Commissioner, Magnus Brunner, says the extension will protect the families who've built lives in Europe, but it'll also take into account Ukraine's evolving defence and recovery needs.
3: Our proposal provides that temporary protection should not be granted to newly arriving persons who are not allowed to leave Ukraine because of their military obligations under Ukrainian law, and this is what Ukraine has asked us to do, and this is what we are doing.
0: New figures reveal domestic undergraduates from two of Victoria's largest universities are among the worst off in the country when it comes to landing full-time work. Ethan Seidemann reports.
4: The Graduate Outcomes Survey shows just over half of University of Melbourne undergraduates landed full-time work after finishing their degree, the lowest rate of any university in the country. RMIT graduates weren't far off, with the institution recording the second lowest employment rate nationally. Pay packets tell a similar story. Uni Melbourne RMIT graduates rank among the lowest paid university leavers in the country, trailing the highest earners by close to $20,000 a year. Nationally, almost a third of all domestic undergraduates are now working in jobs below their qualification level.
0: Hawthorn has jumped to third on the AFL ladder after defeating GWS by 14 points at the MCG. Corbin Middlemass reports.
5: The Hawks solidified their top four spot on the back of a dominant midfield display. Hawthorn winning clearance by 26 and outscoring GWS from clearance by 56, kicking 10 goals to 1. John Newcomb had 14 of his own clearances, Will Day 8 and Cam McKenzie 7, totalling 29, equaling as many as GWS had all night. Nick Watson kicked 3 goals in the second quarter but didn't participate after the half with hamstring tightness, while GWS made it 3 losses in a row and lost Brent Daniels to a calf tear and Max Krzyzewski to a patella dislocation.
0: Stephen Crichton was the hero once again for Canterbury as they recorded a third straight NRL win over Gold Coast Titans at Robina. ABC News.
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7: Here comes Stinker with his fishing tips. Some hot advice for your fishing trip. Where to find him? What's the bait?
8: Are you catching any, mate?
9: Good morning, Stinker.
10: Hey, g'day, Scott. What a story I have for you. Unbelievable. It's something that's shaken our whole family to the very core, and it's made a big difference around here.
9: Stinker, let's take it from the start, because there's been a lot written and all the rest of it, but we've got plenty of time to hear all about it, because there's some lessons to be learnt too. But first and foremost, mate, it's lovely to have you back on dry land. Your family, you're in the bosom of your family now. And I was just talking to Jody, and she said the doctor said he's not allowed to do any gardening and for 2 weeks. And she said he's never done any bloody gardening anyway. Only the time you put the fish guts under the lemon tree and the goanna dug it up.
10: It's just been, I've been fishing here for 50 years, and Stinkpot, my 11-foot tinny, I must have gone out 1,000 times in that 50 years, and I've been out in all weather conditions, and I've had some pretty dodgy experiences over that time, but this one was the mother of all dodgy experiences, and quite frankly, without dramatising things, I thought I was a goner. And when I explained the situation, I realised just how incredibly lucky I have been.
9: So you were in the water for nearly 5 hours, John. What were you thinking? I mean, were you almost at the stage where you'd made your peace with the good Lord?
10: Oh, no, I never went down that track. I'll start from the start. I probably shouldn't have gone in the first place because it was just too big. But I got a new motor, which is reliable. I know I can get out of trouble if I need to. I know the area like the back of my hand. I know I'm going to catch fish because the conditions dictate that I will catch fish. So off I go. And it was pretty bumpy getting out there. It was about 2.5 metres sea. And I normally don't go out over 2 metres. But anyway, off I go. And I anchored around about 50 or 60 metres from where I reckon the fish would be. And so I've anchored there, and the rope has rolled out, and I've held the bottom, and that's half the problem out there with my anchor, and I've grabbed the bottom, so everything's okay. And then a whale. There's a lot of whales out there. But this whale come up out of the water 30 metres from where I was, and it just totally come out of the water. And I thought, wow, that was quite magnificent. Then a sea eagle come and pretty much landed in the back of my boat. It was very interested in what I was doing. And then another assortment of birds turned up. But I thought to myself, I caught two snapper and salmon. There were so many salmon out there, Scott.

0: uniform, which means they were all joggly. So I anchored for the second time, and then a big wave hit me, and I got water in the boat. I said, well, no, I'm going home. This is crazy. I'm going home. So I pulled the anchor rope until I was directly above the anchor, and that's when the wave hit. A big wave went straight over the top of me, straight over the top of Stinkpot, and left the boat totally full of water. Totally. So there am I sitting in the boat. The motor's still going, and the boat's full of water. So I'm saying, this is not good. I knew situations were crook at that stage. So I looked at all my options, and then the boat turned on the side, and I slipped out of the boat, and then I was in the water. And then the boat finally rolled over, and then I climbed onto the hull and grabbed hold of that for a while. So things weren't looking too good.
1: No, was the motor still going then, or did it stop when it went turned turtle?
0: No, the motor stopped when it was under the water. So the motor had stopped, and it was about 3:30 when I was in the water, and I was hanging onto the boat. But as it drifted closer to the rocks, that was not an option. For me to swim onto the rocks was not an option because it was too big. And the boat was drifting towards the rocks, and if I ended up in that white water, I knew I'd be gonzo. So I let the boat go, and I sort of dog paddled out into deep water, back into deep water. And by this time, it's getting to be, I've been in the water two and a half hours, I suppose, maybe a little bit longer. And the sun was going down, and the rain started, and I was sort of getting cramps. And then I got nudged, and I thought, what's that? So it's one of my oars.
1: Oh, thank goodness. What did you think it was, Stinker, when something ran into your leg?
0: I wasn't too sure what it was. But so I put my arms over one oar, and then you wouldn't want to know. I got another nudge, and it's in the other oar. So I got two oars, and they're wooden oars. And so I got a good hold of them. And then a bucket went past, so I grabbed the bucket and turned it upside down. So I had the bucket upside down, and the two oars, and my old rat-eaten life vest. Without that, without my life jacket, I would have been gone in 10 minutes. And that's not dramatising things. That's the simple truth of it. And there's one lesson for everybody, is life jacket. You've got to wear a life jacket. And one other thing, you've got to notify your family as to what time you'll be home. So they were the only two things in my favour, is the life jacket, and my wife knew I was late. So I'm still out there. It's pitch dark. I'm thinking the only option that I now have is to wait and to hope that my wife, Ella, has contacted the people who can get me out of this mess. And then there was a lot happening on land that I didn't know about, but I've got so many people to thank, Scott. They were just absolutely magnificent, what they did. And then as I was sort of, I was very, very cold, and I started to shiver, and I saw a white light coming along the coast, from Newcastle, and it was the rescue helicopter. They shone the big light on me. My mate Ray, he told the helicopter where I would be, and he was about 50 metres. I was within 50 metres of where he said I would be.
1: How did he do that, John? How did he know exactly where you'd be?
0: Oh, he's been with me. He knows the area.
1: So you were reasonably close to your spot. You weren't.
0: Yeah.
1: There wasn't a current dragging you out or dragging you down the coast.
0: No. Because I'm only pretty close to shore. So I reckon.

0: where they found me was only about 100 metres from where I went in the drink. And so then when the light was on me and I'm in the water, and I'd been there sometime between 4 and 5 hours, and then the police boat turned up and they called me aboard, a young bloke I taught at school when I was a school teacher. He's in charge, Clint Brown. I've never been so pleased to see Clint in all my life. And he's in charge of the water police up here. And he pulled me on board, and then everything went into place, get me to the John Hunter in Newcastle. It was just, I've been very, very lucky. Very silly in the first place. I shouldn't have gone. But very, very lucky to come at it so I can talk to you today.
1: Well, you taught that kid well, Sergeant Clint Brown. He saved your life.
0: He said, oh, not only him. There was a whole trail of things that from friends and family and phone calls, and word spreads pretty quickly at Fingal Bay. And so anyone who could help did help. But I had severe hypothermia, and so I was pretty, I didn't have much knowledge of what was going on. But I'll tell you one thing, is that it's lovely to be warm.
1: Yeah, I'm sure it is, and in the warm embrace of your beautiful family, your daughter's there, Jodie, and we're on Ella's phone because your phone's gone to the bottom of the deep blue sea, so all of those contacts are gone. Thank goodness for Ella. She's a wonderful partner for you. You're a great team. And how do you feel now, mate? You're in the water for so long. I said to your daughter, who's helping to nurse you, that you should be checked for barnacles. You could probably have grown some barnacles.
0: Well, Clint said, when they did pull me on board the police boat, I had a fair bit of seaweed on me, covered in seaweed. But, I mean, well, I can sort of laugh about it now. Quite frankly, I knew I was in big, big trouble. And I thought my only chance of survival is if everything had been contacted and everyone acted the way they did. And just, I'm going to spend the next week, well, I've already started, but I'm going to spend the next few days just thanking people for my life, basically. It's as simple as that. Because if everything didn't fall into place, as it did fall into place, I wouldn't be talking to you today.
1: It's the Big Fish with John Stinker Clark, and I've known you for a long time, John, and I remember way back when we didn't wear life jackets and we'd go out in our little boats on our own, and I do it in the estuary. I don't go out to sea as you have been doing for decades and decades, but you made that transition way back, and that life jacket is your second skin. It's on as soon as you hit the water, as soon as you launch, you've always got it on. So that has been a great progression. And that's the law too, isn't it? When you're in a little boat like that on your own, you've got to wear it.
0: Well, you know, old sea dogs like myself, it takes a lot to convince us that you've got to have these. It was like people's rejection of seatbelts in cars. Remember going way back then, the older part of the generation would say, we're not going to, you know, do that. We're not going to put those things on because for all sorts of reasons. And now everyone puts them on. Well, if there's anything positive to come out of this that I could really sort of push is that the rescue helicopter from Newcastle and the work of the police, the water police and everyone else involved, and life jacket is just essential, absolutely essential. I would not have lasted 10 minutes without it.
1: And did the helicopter take you to John Hunter, Stinker? Did they ferry you that way?
0: No, they put me in an ambulance and drove me there. But they wrapped me up in all this warm stuff. And I thought, oh, dear me, how lovely is it being warm? Because I reckon, they said I was so white and frozen that, you know.
1: They thawed you out.
0: They thawed me out. And even the nurses at the hospital, they started calling me Shipwreck. Here comes Shipwreck. Oh, that was so good, you know.
1: I'm very humbled
0: and thankful. But how do you thank a person for saving your life? I mean, what do you say? I can only just tell everybody, and I will through the community, because this community is bloody fantastic. Fingal and Nelson Bay and all that, and all the people I've ever met, and all the school kids that are now well and truly adults. They're a wonderful community.
1: Yeah, fancy and a kid who you taught, Sergeant Clint, pulling you aboard. You know, that's pretty amazing. Yeah. That's full circle, isn't it, John?
0: Yeah.
1: And what were you thinking all those hours in the water, just sitting off the rocks there, knowing that you couldn't go anywhere and you just had to float around? I mean, what thoughts went through your head? What were you feeling with your toes?
0: Yeah, that's a really, really good question, because the first thing, of course, is your family. That just is like on replay. It just goes around and around, and you're continually thinking of your family and how they would handle all of this. But I never at any time panicked. I just sort of took things the way they were and tried to make the best of it, but there wasn't much I could do. But other things I thought, oh, I haven't put me footy tips in. Oh, God, you know? How am I going to do this without my footy tips?
1: Hey, Knights and Tigers tomorrow. Who do you fancy?
0: Oh, the Knights will win that.
1: All right, but, good. keep going, sorry.
0: And then I always have a beer every Thursday where I've got the Cooper's Club. We go down to the cellars. It's a little tavern down here in the middle of Fingal. And every Thursday at 5 o'clock, all the locals and their friends and dogs and kids, we all get down there, and it's a wonderful gathering of people. And I thought, what is it, Wednesday? Oh, gee, it's drinks night tomorrow night. I can't miss drinks night, you know.
1: That's right. And you were instrumental in getting that going because, if folks don't know, and I hope you don't mind me saying, John, you developed an allergy to sulfur, and so you could only have sulfites, and you could only have naturally produced and brewed beers, so that one from South Australia doesn't add any of that, and so you got it on the bar there on tap, didn't you?
0: The Coopers,
1: yeah, that's right. So that Aussie
0: beer,
1: and then everyone you converted them as well. But did you swallow any water, mate, or did you?
0: Yeah, a fair bit of water. Because it wasn't really a very good life jacket. It was more of a vest, a moth-eaten vest. But it was enough to keep my head out of the water, but just. So every little ripple that come along would wash over me. So I was forever washing water off my face. But I must say, when I saw that light of that helicopter, I thought, ooh. And that's all pretty much I can remember. I can't remember much more after that. I do remember them pulling me on board, but I don't remember seeing Clint or recognising anybody. I was incoherent, and so I really never, I didn't comprehend what was going on.
1: Could you tell that they'd spotted you, though, because the light was played on you, that you're in the spotlight sort of thing? You knew they could see you. Is that when you had
0: it? I knew they found me. Their first, they went past me about a kilometre out to sea with the lights going, and there's a young lady, she's a paramedic, I don't know her name yet, but I'm going to find out, and she was the one that spotted me. So to her, she saved my life too. I mean, I reckon there's probably 6 or 8 people in all of this. That's the way the dice fell, and I was so lucky because they said to me, "Look, the water police." They said, "Oh, look, you didn't have much longer to stay in the water," and I knew that. I said, "Oh, maybe 10 or 15 minutes," I guess. And that

0: was about it. I'm not ready for that.
1: No, well, that's an amazing job to see you. That would have been like finding a needle in a haystack, John.
0: Not really, because my dear friend, who I fish with and is the only person who's ever come out to me to this spot, he knew exactly where I'd be. And so he told the helicopter, and the helicopter took his advice, and I was about 50 metres from where he said I would be. So there was no time spent searching for me, because they knew where I was.
1: Here, that's another point you make, because on this program, for however long you've been doing it, for decades, you have never made a secret of your spots. You've told people exactly where you go, where you fish, and that probably saved your life as well, because if you'd been secretive and not let people know, you would never have been found.
0: It's as simple as that. I never, ever bothered with that. I can see no sense in hiding spots. I mean, that's selfish, plain selfish. The massive, the oceans and the rivers, that everybody owns that. Just, you know, and if I find a good spot, I'll tell people, because there's a lot of places where fish aren't, and I don't want my friends to go out and fish where fish aren't. So I always tell them where fish are biting, and that worked in my favour, because he said, I know exactly where he's gone.
1: Stinker, you're not gone. You're still with us. Our listeners are breathing a big sigh of relief. They love you dearly, and so does Ella and Jody and all the kids and all the grandkids and all the family and all the people of your community. It's great to have you back, mate, and we'll have many more adventures. Don't worry about that. In probably 2029, when Ella lets you out of the house.
0: Yeah, well, Stinkpot's still out there. We haven't recovered Stinkpot yet, but another couple of friends have gone out looking for the boat. And if they find it, well, we'll start all over again. But I'm a bit hesitant about going back out there again, Scott. I might stay at the apple tree, I reckon. I'll be an apple tree for the rest of my day.
1: Plenty of fish in the ocean, mate. We'll get over that hurdle when we come to it. Just great to have you breathing and alive and back on land and telling us tales.
0: Yeah, mate. Well, thank you. And to thank your listeners, because I have received emails from listeners, and it makes me feel really good inside.
1: Tight lines, mate. Catch you next time.
0: Hello.
1: And as pointed out by one of the tabloid newspapers, Stinker was floating around in an area with the highest density of great white sharks off the East Coast and possibly anywhere in Australia. It's a real breeding ground where the young sharks grow. And I asked him before we had a chat on air, I said, you weren't worried about sharks. He said, I didn't really think about sharks. No. There you go.
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your pole and let's take a stroll. 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She gave me a hug and a great big kiss. She held me close and said, I love you. I said, I got all of this and

0: Been great all season for us, and you see what he can do there at the back end, putting blokes away, and yeah, it was a great performance by him.
1: Round 16 of the AFL continued with Hawthorn defeating the GWS Giants by 14 points at the MCG last night. The Hawks led by 43 points early in the third quarter before the injury-hit Giants launched a spirited comeback. An Australian tennis player, Maya Joint, will launch her Wimbledon campaign against seven-time champion Serena Williams. Australia's top-ranked men's player Alex de Minaur has drawn Argentinian world number 66, Roman Burruchaga, as his opening opponent. A 13-strong Australian contingent will begin action from Monday. Fog over the state's ranges and southern and western inland. Patchy frost in the south. Showers in the state's north, west and central east. Tending scattered across the northern and central coast and ranges. Dry and sunny elsewhere. Sydney's weather showers are top of 18 degrees. 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

0: Good morning. Hello. It's wonderful to be with you on this Saturday, the 27th of June, coming to you from Jirringanj land. We are over the other side of the winter solstice now, so it's all getting lighter, but it's still pretty dark from where I'm sitting. It's also been a big week for birthdays this last week. Well, it's just two that I can count. ABC Southeast turned 70 on Thursday. Did you catch that broadcast? It was great. But on the same day, on Thursday, I turned 40-something-something. At ABC Southeast, we had a big 70th celebration. There were past presenters. There was going back through the archives. There was cake with a lot of icing on it. And later in our Saturday breakfast show, we're going to revisit a couple of stories from the big 7-0 party. Now, for my birthday this year, I didn't really feel like having a party. And I wasn't in a kind of morbid or sad way. I just couldn't be bothered organising something. I went bird watching. I had a sea swim. I had birthday cake with the kids. And then on Saturday, I've organised a potluck dinner party, but it did get me thinking, is it a getting older thing that I don't want to organise a big birthday party? Is it not just important to me anymore? What is my ideal, my perfect birthday? I do think that I had it this year, but I'd love to know from you. What's your thoughts on having the best birthday? As we get older, do we want something a little different? What is a good birthday celebration? What would be your ideal way to celebrate your birthday? Let me know, 1300 810 222, or you can text in on 0467 922 684. We've got our fishing report coming up after a little look-see at this weekend's weather.
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0: Across the southeast today, areas of frost and patchy fog this morning and light winds throughout the day. On the coast, partly cloudy with a slight chance of a shower. And for the snowies, mostly sunny. Top temperatures have Thredbo Top Station getting up to 4 degrees today. Perisher Valley 5, Jindabyne 10, and for Cooma and Bombala, you're looking at a maximum of 11. Batemans Bay, Bega and Naruma, you're heading for a top of 17. And for Maruya, Marimbula and Eden, looks like a top of 16 degrees. For tomorrow, Sunday, across the southeast, partly cloudy, areas of morning frost in the south and the chance of morning fog inland. On the coast, a medium chance of showers, most likely in the afternoon and evening, and light winds. And in the snow, a slight chance of a shower in the north with snow possible above 1,500 metres. So that should have you up to date with your local weather on your local ABC.
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0: Dan Sultan has got a new single out. Dan Sultan's a singer, songwriter, guitarist, actor and author from Melbourne who's won 6 ARIA awards. This is Dan's new single, Needing Love.

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1: It's 18 minutes to 7 on your ABC local brekkie. It's time for our fishing report. Bruce Libbis is our fisho reporter from Murrimbula. Good morning, Bruce.
2: Good morning, Alice. How are you today?
1: Very well, thank you. I'm looking out the window. I can't see any sunlight. Is it?
2: It's going to be a beautiful day.
1: It will be a lovely day.
2: It's going to be flat seas, just like yesterday. It's a ripper.
1: So do you think the fishos are getting out there around this time? How early do they go?
2: No, I do. When I'm going out in the boat, I go over that bar at daylight.
1: Mm.
2: And I'm back usually about 10:30.
1: Mm. Beautiful.
2: And hopefully with some snapper and a bag of flatties.
1: Is that what you think you might get out there today?
2: No. We're going to Womboyne today. We're going fishing down Womboyne.
1: Oh, lovely.
2: Was going to be a different plan of attack with my son and grandson down the wharf, but they've got an early start with the AFL, with the footy. So Loretta's laid the law down. We're going to Womboyne.
1: What do you expect to catch at Womboyne?
2: Oh, I'd love to catch a dewey, a mulloway. But and there's still a few of them about. So, but anyway, that's it's a lovely little spot. So that'll do us.
1: Have you noticed that it hasn't been feeling as cold this winter?
2: I can tell you what, I disagree with that.
1: Okay, tell me.
2: I was down the wharf at daylight yesterday morning, and we all froze. I mean, it was freezing. And because you don't get the sun there till a bit later, because the sun's coming up behind the aquarium. It was cold. But no, look, it has been a fairly mild winter so far. And then we've had those spurts of cold because they're struggling for snow up there too. But it was extremely cold yesterday morning.
1: Okay, that warms my heart somehow. I mean, I feel like winter should be cold.
2: And it's pretty cold this morning too. I've been out in the balcony there and it's pretty cold this morning too.
1: Okay, might just be me. So what are people catching at the beaches?
2: I haven't had a game fishing report, which surprises me. The last today and yesterday, they should have been out wide. There's every chance of getting some yellowfin out wide, yellowfin tuna. We should be starting to see a sign of bluefin.

0: Usually around about mid-June, maybe a little bit early at the moment, but keep your eyes on the temperature charts. Talk to the longliners, see what the longliners have been up to as far as bluefin, and also a great time of the year to be what we call bottom dropping out wide for Hapuka, blue-eye, ocean perch, ling, those species deep dropping out wide. Great time of year for that because the currents slow down, and yeah, so. I'd be surprised if there's not a little bit of action to be had out there at the moment. I'm talking like over the edge of the shelf, like fairly wide, but still on the way. We still might see some action on the way, particularly with the bluefin. So keep that in mind. Inshore, we've had a pretty good go on the snapper. This has been happening for some time now. That'll go well into July, I'd say, with the snapper. All your inshore rock spots are worth trying down North Head, South Head. South of Murwarri, up our way, Horseshoe, Haycock, Long Point, they're all good areas to target for your snapper. Every chance for a good kingie. Keep your eye out if you are snapper fishing for a kingfish. You might see them coming up onto the surface. Always have a popper or a stick bait rod ready for a kingfish. There's been some nice kingies about. Squid fishing slowed down a little bit at the moment. Salmon and tail are about, some nice schools of salmon. Coming past the wharf, also around the headlands and that. Estuaries go a bit quiet this time of year, but there's still a good chance for a mull away at the moment, so keep that in mind. Marimbula, Womboyne, Mogarika, they're all places to try for a mull away at the moment, so that's worth having a go too. Brim on lures in the estuaries, particularly Mogarika. I don't mind fishing the winter in Mogarika, lure casting for brim. It's a good time of the year to do that, so keep that in mind too. Surprisingly, there's still some long-tail tuna about. There's been the odd one caught in close, in around the headlands and that. Still worth a chance for a long-tail tuna. It's getting pretty late now, but there still has been a few about. There's no doubt about this area, Alice. There's always a fish to catch.
1: Yeah,
0: So
1: definitely. And
0: we're pretty lucky,
1: we
0: like, you know.
1: are. We really are. And I hope
0: Yeah.
1: that you have a great time at Womboyne today and
0: Yeah.
1: post back. Let us know how you go. But on ABC Southeast this morning, we're talking about what's the best birthday you could have. Would yours
0: Right.
1: be fishing? I mean, what is
0: Well, it's
1: it?
0: surprising you should say that. My ritual on my birthday, no matter what, is to go fishing. And this started in 1979 when I was 25. So I didn't turn up at work that day because it
1: Great.
0: was dead flat, the 12th of June,

0: in a rumour. We went out, a mate of mine who was on a trawler saw some big yellowfin tuna. We went out wide off Montague Island and we come back with 7 big yellowfin tuna to 70 kilo. And that at that time of year, that was the first for recreational fishing.
1: Oh, wow.
0: And then the next year, so that opened the floodgates. When I say the floodgates, it was a different world back then.
1: Yeah.
0: There was quite a number of boats started doing it. And we would fish them right through May and June. We used to pack up at the end of April with our game fishing back in those days, but we started hitting them, and then that was the foundation for the Bermagui Yellowfin Comp, which went for decades after that in late May.
1: Wow, eh?
0: But, so that was mid-June, the 12th of June.
1: And
0: so that... I made that, after that, I made that a ritual. No matter what, even if I was dictated by work a bit over those years, I always made sure that I had a fish on my birthday.
1: You can always chuck a sickie. So what did you do this 12th of June? That was just a week and a bit ago.
0: Yeah, no, I had a fish for sure.
1: What'd you catch?
0: I believe I was out on the boat that day chasing some snapper and some flatties.
1: Great.
0: Yeah.
1: Okay.
0: But, like I'm fishing every second day. People say, you go fishing every second day, but what they don't understand is it might only be for 2 or 3 hours some sessions, you know. It's not as though you're out there all day. I'm a little bit past that.
1: But you're still doing it. Good on you, Bruce, and thanks for giving us our Fisho's report.
0: No worries, mate.
1: I'm wondering what is the best birthday that you could have. You could let me know on 0467 922 684. Do you, like Bruce Libbus, have a birthday ritual, something that you do to celebrate or to mark the occasion every birthday? Do you have a week-long birthday festival? I'd love to know. You can also call me on 1300 810 222. It's 11 minutes to 7. After the 7 o'clock news, we'll be looking back all the way to Thursday at how the 70th celebrations of ABC Southeast went. I wasn't there, so I am curious to hear some of the stories from the special day. I wasn't there in part because it was my own birthday and I had a simply lovely day. Nature, quiet time, cups of tea in the bath. But it wasn't always like that. Often I've wanted a big birthday party. So let's find out, how do we all spend our birthdays across the southeast? Do call in. We have a coastal waters forecast coming at you on ABC Southeast, but we'll also have a little look at some of the

0: 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That's coming up.
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0: As I've said before, on Thursday, it was my birthday. You're with me, Alice Ansari, a Saturday breakfast presenter, newly minted, 44. But ABC Southeast also celebrated its 70th birthday. So that's 70 years since its very first live broadcast. ABC Southeast has been a part of our lives here for so many years then. And we've had some fabulous presenters who've been really, you know, an integral part of our communities, part of our mornings. We've also had ABC Southeast reporters, journos doing a wonderful job keeping us abreast of Southeast news and stories. Producer Jen Hunt, who many of you would remember fondly, put together a roll call of just some of the voices who have kept us company over the years. 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
14: 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Thanks to Trevor Chappell for starting our day with that terrific song from Lior. 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
0: That's the honour roll of ABC Southeast broadcasters there for our 70th birthday celebrations that were on Thursday. I feel so privileged to present Saturday Breakfast for you each week. 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I do love to get your calls and texts. 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

92684. You can also text in what is the best way? How do you like to spend your birthday? That's what I want to have a conversation about on breakfast this morning. 0467 922 684 is the text line. We'll be getting our coastal waters forecast after a bit of the Beatles. This is Yesterday. It's 5 to 7.

0: the Beatles with Yesterday. It wasn't yesterday that was the 70th anniversary of ABC Southeast. It was the day before, and I'm looking for your memories to commemorate our 70th. Good morning, Craig from Marine Rescue Narooma.
1: Good morning, Alice. How are you today?
0: I'm well, thanks. Did you know that it was our 70th on Thursday?
1: I did not. I've been away, but congratulations.
0: Thank you. Happy birthday to us. Look, before we have a chat, we better get the coastal waters forecast.
1: Yes, yes. Glorious day here in Narooma. A bit chilly. It's about 9 degrees. That's what it was overnight. We've got a light southwesterly breeze, about 6 knots. I can just see a few k's north on the coast. It's still a bit dark at the moment. We had a mill of rain overnight. It's a little bit cloudy here at the moment. We've got a sea of less than a metre on a swell of about a metre, so good for boating. If you're crossing the bar, we describe it as fair conditions. Out at the island, if you're heading out that way, it's blowing at about 8 knots from the southwest, and it's at 12 degrees.
0: Oh. Beautiful, a beautiful day ahead, beautiful weekend ahead. Look, with just less than a minute until our 7 o'clock news, I'd like to know how do you spend your birthday? What's the best birthday party you've ever had?
1: Oh, good grief! Probably my 21st, the barbecue.
0: Okay.
1: So that was a lot of years ago. So trying to remember the details is a bit vague.
0: You don't celebrate your birthday so much now?
1: No, I don't. I have a nice glass of wine that night, but that's about it, really.
0: Yeah, I think I'm starting to get that way too. Just a little quieter. I like it.
1: Exactly.
0: Okay. Thanks, Craig.
1: Good on you. Have a good one.
0: How do you like to spend your birthday? Just a little glass of wine, a toast? Or do you like to have a big bash? I'd love to know. Please text in on 0467 922 684. After the 7 o'clock news, we'll be getting some highlights from the ABC Southeast birthday party.

0: Officers began a pursuit after a car was detected travelling at more than 45 kilometres per hour over the speed limit on the Hume Highway at Goulburn yesterday morning. Police say the pursuit continued for more than 65 kilometres until road spikes were deployed. A short time later, a 26-year-old man who was an off-duty police officer attached to Sydney's southwest metropolitan region was arrested. He's been charged with a number of offences, including driving recklessly, and has been refused bail. The officer is now suspended without pay, and his driver's licence is also suspended.
1: Doctors are warning of an overdose risk as testing of an unapproved weight loss peptide reveals the product has doubled the strength compared to what was listed on its label. Here's National Health Equity reporter Caitlin Gribben.
2: There's been an explosion in popularity of unapproved injectable peptides, with social media users promoting their supposed benefits. A vial of the black market weight loss drug retatrutide was provided to the ABC for testing. A laboratory in Melbourne analysed the unapproved peptide, which was labelled as 10 milligrams of retatrutide. But the testing reveals 19 milligrams was in the vial, nearly double the labelled concentration. It's prompted doctors to warn unapproved peptides come with a significant overdose risk, which can be life-threatening.
1: Former US National Security Advisor John Bolton, a top official in Donald Trump's first term administration, has pleaded guilty to illegally retaining classified information. Emily Grimmens reports from Washington.
3: John Bolton served as Donald Trump's national security advisor before being fired. He later became an outspoken critic of the US president. He sealed a deal with federal prosecutors to plead guilty to a single charge of illegally retaining classified information. He was originally facing 18 counts. The charge has a maximum jail sentence of 10 years, though his plea agreement may allow him to avoid time behind bars. He will be sentenced in October. Emily Grimmens, ABC News. Washington.
1: The UK is sweltering through a record-breaking heatwave with hundreds of schools shut as a result of the conditions, which have also gripped the continent. In southern England, temperatures soar past 37 degrees. It's the third day in a row the UK June temperature has surpassed a record that has stood since 1976. Stocks on Wall Street have closed lower following a steep drop in AI-related chip stocks. The Dow Jones Industrial Average lost 0.09%. The broad S&P 500 declined 0.05%, and the tech-heavy NASDAQ was down 0.24%. The global benchmark Brent crude is lower at $72 US a barrel. Gold is stronger at $4,068 US an ounce, and the Australian dollar is lower at 68.98 US cents. The final score of the France-Norway game was 4-1 in today's other game. Senegal has defeated a 10-man Iraq in Toronto 5-0. Australia will find out its World Cup round of 32 opponent this afternoon when Group G concludes its final round-robin matches. Tom Wilde explains.
4: The Socceroos will relocate to Dallas on July 1 after a nil-all draw against Paraguay sealed their progression to the knockout rounds. They have four potential opponents, with Group G far from decided. Egypt will face Iran in Seattle, while New Zealand play Belgium in Vancouver. Australia will play whichever side finishes second in that group, which is Iran as things stand. In other games, France's Ousmane Dembele has produced a stunning 32-minute hat-trick as his side cruised past Norway to top Group I. Both sides were guaranteed progression before kickoff. Tom Wilde, ABC Sport, Berkeley.
1: Turning to the weather for New South Wales, fog over the ranges, patchy frost in the south, showers in the state's northwest and central east tending scattered across the northern and central coast and ranges, dry and sunny elsewhere. Sydney's weather showers, a top of 18 degrees. Right now it's 11 on the coast, 10 in the west. Looking ahead for Sydney, showers tomorrow, a top of 19, a shower or two on Monday, also a top of 19. And repeating our top story this hour, the US military has conducted fresh strikes against Iran. 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
7: Yes, you are. Good morning. Coming to you from Jiringanj land on this Saturday, the 27th of June. It has been a big week of birthdays. Thursday, big day of birthdays, actually. Both myself and ABC Southeast had a birthday. One of us turned 70, one of us turned 44, one of us had a birthday party, and one of us went bird watching. Here at ABC Southeast, among other birthday celebrations, weekday presenter Eddie Williams did a special anniversary show. And in our next half hour together, we're going to hear a story from Thursday's ABC Southeast 70th. It came in. But if you've got a story from the past 70 years of your local ABC, I would love to hear it. A moment of radio that meant a lot to you, a presenter that you had a special, you know, broadcaster-listener relationship with, maybe it was a favourite era of ABC Southeast, please do call in with your memories. The number is 1300 810 222. That's also the number that you'll need to call in for the community diary, which is on after 7:30. We open it up. Sorry, I'm just still eating a bit of 70th anniversary birthday cake. Me and producer Myung, thanks for producing today, Myung. Eating some of the remains of that in the fridge. The community diary opens up after 7:30, so please do call in if you've got an event. And we have a text in here from Annette in Tilber saying, "Good morning, Alison team. Happy birthday, ABC Southeast Radio. Looking forward to speaking about the Fungi Festival on the community diary this morning." So, yes, Annette, call in. Everybody else, call in as well after 7:30. 1300 810222 is the number. And so while it was ABC Southeast birthday, it was also my birthday. And as I was saying earlier, I didn't feel like having a birthday party this year. Instead, I opted for bird watching, being in nature, a plunge in the cold ocean, a soak in an outside bathtub. I bought myself a cake from Woolies, and it was the best way to spend my special day. And I'm wondering for you, how do you like to celebrate your birthday? Do you have any rituals that you do? I'd love to know about it.
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7: It's been pretty fine weather for our birthday week. 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
7: Today, Saturday, areas of frost and patchy fog this morning with light winds throughout the day. On the coast, a partly cloudy Saturday with a slight chance of a shower. For the Snowies, mostly sunny today. Our top temperatures have Thredbo Top Station getting up to 4 degrees, Perisher Valley 5. For Jindabyne, you're looking at a maximum of 10. And Cooma and Bombala both getting up to 11 degrees today. For Batemans Bay, Bega and Naruma, a top of 17. For Maruya, Marimbula and Eden, you're looking at a maximum of 16.
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7: 13 minutes past 7. You're with me, Alice Ansara. I'm having a cup of tea and a piece of birthday cake. Actually, there's 70th anniversary birthday cake left in the ABC Southeast kitchen, and I am eating it for breakfast. This week, ABC Southeast celebrated its 70th anniversary. Weekday presenter Eddie Williams caught up with ABC employees past and present on Thursday to celebrate and share some memories of broadcasting in this special corner of the world. Here's a snippet of one caller with fond memories of her time working here. Sue Wyman called in. Sue started out working as one of the original members of the ABC Southeast team.
13: I was working with Herb Ford back in the 60s.
14: Yeah, this is one of the original members of the team.
13: He was the first journalist appointed to the ABC in Bega when it first opened.
14: What was your role?
13: I was a journalist working for the Bega District News. My job when I first started as the cadet there was to supply Herb with news items, which the newspaper got paid by the ABC for contributing. And I built up a rapport with Herb, and eventually he asked me when I got married and I had some children, would I do the weekend shift for him so that he could have time off and I would come in on a Sunday and contact all the contacts around the district. When I started, all the roads were basically gravel roads out to Bemboka and Candalo and all those places. And we had correspondents out there. We had a lovely lady on Shirley Station between Bombala and Nimitybelle, and have to ring her. Then there was the editor of the Bombala Times, Mr. Jock Johnson. I'd have to ring him, the police stations, the ambulance, and do all that, and supply Canberra for some news if they needed it as well.
14: What did you enjoy about the job that you had?
13: Oh, it was fascinating. I got to meet a lot of people on the phone because of distance we didn't get to do. But when I was in the newspaper section, I went out and I did all the stories outside. I went to all the council meetings. I was the only court reporter in the Bega Valley. And Herb used to assist me with that. He took me the first time to the court and introduced me. I had to wear a hat.
14: Oh.
13: And I had to. I was the only woman in the courtroom at that stage because everybody else was male, and it was quite an experience.
14: What was that like to be the only woman in that environment?
13: Well, when I went to the council meetings, it was really interesting because I had to sit at the back of the council meetings at a desk. There were three councils, then Mumbula, Imlay and Bega. And I would sit at the back and I'd go to the one. Mumbula was more like all the farmers were the councillors, and they would be having a discussion, and all of a sudden one of them would let a four-letter word or a bloody or a whatever go, and the president of the show would, excuse me, gentlemen, there's a lady in the room. You mustn't say that. And I had to tell him, please, I'm not a lady or a man. I'm just a piece of furniture here, so please don't refer to me.
7: Sue Wyman calling in for our ABC Southeast anniversary on Thursday with her memories of working here in the 1960s. What's your fondest memories of ABC Southeast as a listener, a community member? I'd love for you to call in. 1300 810 222 is the number. It's 17 minutes past 7 on your local ABC. We're going to check out what's happening on the mountains with our snow report after the birds. Turn, turn, turn. To everything there is a season.

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3: 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But before that, just do take note that the community diary is opening up after 7:30.
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1: Reggae Ellis is from mountainwatch.com. 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
2: Hey, Alice, how are you doing this morning?
1: Yeah, I'm really well. It's pretty fine weather here. It's not frightful, as our intro would suggest, is it?
2: No, not quite. I was thinking that. I was just thinking, yes, let it snow, let it snow.
1: Let it snow, please.
2: Yeah, please.
1: Yeah, there's not much snow happening, is there?
2: No, we haven't. Yeah, we got a couple of maybe 5 centimetres last Saturday and Friday night. So, yeah, a total of 10 and natural snow at the top. It sort of disappeared pretty quickly. Still some big drifts out in the backcountry. But, yeah, they've been making a lot of snow the last 2 nights, which is good news. So that's sort of improved conditions a little bit here in Thredbo. They've got that snow factory thing that can make this sort of shave ice stuff that was very resilient. So it's had the Friday flat beginners area open with chairlift and a beginners snow runner open on that. It's been really busy as well. It's going to get busier. Private school holidays start today. A lot of people came to town.
1: Yeah.
2: Yeah, so that'll probably be the most crowded ski run in the world, people per square metre. Yeah, because it's pretty busy. And then up at Perisher, they've got one beginner's run open, snow runner open on Front Valley, and also one on a strip of snow at Smiggins. But they made a truckload of snow last night on Front Valley. So hopefully tonight's going to be cold and clear again. And, yeah, relying on the snowmakers tonight. But then looking at the forecast, it's going to warm up on tomorrow afternoon. We've got showers coming through on Monday. And then a heap of rain coming through on Tuesday and Wednesday. But the good news is, Alice, there is some good news. That'll sound pretty negative, I know. We've got cold attempts and snow developing on Thursday. And at this stage, it looks like it could be a good storm, shaping up as the biggest storm of the year so far, which isn't hard. We've only had 2 snowstorms.
1: That's looking good for the public school holidays, which begin the week after.
2: School, yeah, the proper school holidays.
1: So maybe they're saying private schools, you can go without the snow.
2: Yeah, they can go and fly up to Noosa or something, but or go to Tathra, that's even better. But
1: sure.
2: That could be pretty good. So could see snow and much colder temps with that, and a run of snowmaking behind it. So for 2 to 3 days potentially. So could be a season starter. But at the moment, yeah, a little terrain and really relying on the snowmakers for what has been a super slow start to the season.
1: Yeah, Reggae, I don't know that much about snowmaking, but is my understanding that it has to be cold in order for that snow, to stick around, to not melt?
2: Yeah, definitely. And they can make the ideal conditions for making snow, which is basically air and water coming out of these guns at the same time. And if the humidity's low, which it was last night, it's down about just around 50%. And temps dropped really cold. Today, the coldest day of the year, minus 7.4 at the base in Perisher at 6 a.m. and minus 4 here in Thredbo Village at the same time and minus 6 at the top. So perfect temperatures for making snow and low humidity. So that was ideal conditions, and they'll get those conditions again tonight. And it is surprising how much snow they can make when they get those conditions. The bummer is they'll make a lot of snow, and we've got this wet weather coming in. But hopefully it won't do too much damage to whatever they make, but it will do some damage. And then next week will be a bit of a natural repair job and aided by the snowmakers. So, yeah, as you said, Alice, like, busiest time of the year starts next weekend. So, yeah, it's going to be interesting to see how this one pans out.
1: Daytime temperatures, though, I know that Thredbo Top Station's getting up to 4 degrees today and Perisher Valley 5 degrees. Does that melt the snow faster than one might like?
2: Yeah, that's pretty warm. It was actually warmer in, I think it hit top of 7 in Perisher yesterday. It's not doing too much damage to snow melt. The good thing is we don't have any wind at the moment. So big problem is when you get those warm northerlies are like a bit of a hairdryer on the snow. So we haven't had any wind for the last couple of days. They'll pick up tomorrow, and the rain will pack it down. It all depends on how heavy it is on Tuesday. That's the day that's a bit of a worry. I'm sure all the mountain managers in the New South Wales resorts are looking at the weather going, oh, really? What do I do? Mm-hmm. But anyway.
1: Yeah. Well, it's the reality the world over. I mean, heat waves in England. So.
2: Yeah. I know, 40 degrees in Paris in June.
1: Yeah.
2: That's not where you'd want to be if you're looking out the Louvre.
1: Sure. Hey, Reggae Ellis, last week was the 70th anniversary of ABC Southeast. How many of those 70 years have you been doing snow reports for ABC Local?
2: ABC Local, probably 5, I'd say.
1: Oh, okay. I thought you were doing it for some reason I thought you were a bit of an institution.
2: Well, I've been doing ABC Sydney for longer, and then, you know, I've been doing snow reports for various radio stations for 30 years, so yeah.
1: ABC
2: South East was a bit slow to jump on the bandwagon with me.
1: That's outrageous.
2: Yeah, I know.
1: Considering it's our patch.
2: That's exactly right. But yeah, that's I'd say 5 years, maybe more. I can't
1: okay.
2: remember.
1: All right. Well, I hope we have another glorious 5 years together.
2: Yep.
1: On Saturday Brekkie. We're also talking on breakfast this morning about what's your ideal way to celebrate your birthday. Are there any rituals? We had our Fisho reporter saying every year, I think it was since 1970-something, he's chucked a sickie and gone for a fish on his birthday. What about you? What's your birthday?
2: I always try and go for a surf on my birthday. So, yeah, so mine's at the end of May, so before the snow season starts. So, you know, I like to be paddling out at Tafa for a little wave. That's my plan. Did it this year, did it last year, do it every year, you know, then you head to Tafa Golf Club for a Chinese and away you go.
1: Oh, that sounds ideal, ideal. Thanks, Reggae. Well, we'll catch up with you next week and hopefully more snow coming.
2: Yeah, hopefully we'll be dumping snow when I talk to you.
1: Yeah, okay, let it snow.
2: Let it snow, Alice. Okay, bye-bye.
0: Love me so, let it snow, let it snow, let it snow.
1: It's 28 minutes past 7 on ABC South East. I am looking for your memories of the past 70 years of your ABC local here in the South East. You can text in on 0467 922 684 or call in on 1300 810 222. That's also the number that you'll need for the community diary, which is opening up just after 7:30. Of course, we'll also be getting our live weather forecast from the Bureau. If you've got a weather question, then why don't you text it in while the news, the 7:30 news is on? And then we can ask our forecaster about that. Also wanting to know what's the ideal way to celebrate your birthday. I've got a text in here from Roger and Jerry saying, "Hello, Alice. Little birdie told me it was your birthday on Thursday. Happy birthday." Thanks to the little birdie, I've also been announcing it on the radio. But more importantly, we had the 70th anniversary of ABC Southeast last Thursday. And I'd love to get your favourite memories. Coming up after the 7:30 news, we've also got our footy report. After that, we'll fill our bellies with paddock to plate. So stay tuned with me, Alice and Sarah, on your ABC local. News time now.
3: Good morning, Emily Lawrence with ABC News. The United States military says it's carried out fresh strikes on Iran. Central Command forces say the strikes were a response to an Iranian attack on a commercial ship transiting the Strait of Hormuz yesterday. Earlier, Donald Trump accused Iran of foolishly violating the ceasefire. The US targeted Iranian missile and drone storage locations and coastal radar sites. Officials from the Hezbollah militant group have warned a framework agreement signed between Israel and Lebanon in Washington is not binding. Tim Wharton has more.
4: The deal, which was brokered by the United States, comes after 4 days of negotiations in Washington between Israel and Lebanon, but it did not include Hezbollah officials. The conflict between Israel and Hezbollah broke out when Hezbollah fired at Israel in March, days after the US and Israel attacked Iran. The Hezbollah attacks triggered Israeli air and ground attacks that have killed more than 4,000 people in Lebanon and displaced more than a million. Lebanese officials have said that securing a withdrawal of Israeli forces from southern Lebanon is a top priority for them in the negotiations, while Israeli officials have prioritized the disarmament of the Iran-backed Hezbollah. But Hezbollah says it rejects Lebanon's direct negotiations with Israel and that will not give up its weapons.
3: International visitors are staying longer and spending more in New South Wales, helping drive record tourism figures for the state. Chantelle Alcoury reports.
5: Overseas visitors spent more than $15 billion in the year to March, while total visitor spending reached a record $61.9 billion, according to new data from Tourism Research Australia. More than 4 million international travellers visited the state over the year, with China remaining the largest overseas market. Regional destinations also attracted strong numbers, accounting for more than $27 billion in visitor spending. The data shows overall visitor numbers reached 129.3 million across domestic and international travel.
3: Indigenous business leaders say this week's state budget lacks ambition. The Men's Labor Government's fourth budget earmarked $154 million for First Nations programs, including $45 million to progress the Closing the Gap targets. But the latest data shows just four of the 19 national targets are on track to be met by 2031, with some, like Indigenous incarceration, going backwards. Sean Gordon from business consultancy Gidji Group says the budget should have outlined a plan to empower Indigenous communities.
6: All governments are responsible for uplifting education, health, housing, justice. Unfortunately, the things that get left behind are those things that we want to seek to empower our people through either business development, economic development, and through opportunities around wealth creation.
3: The UK remains in the grip of a record-breaking heatwave. Here's Europe correspondent Elias Kluwer in London.
7: In southern England, temperatures soared past 37 degrees. It's the third day in a row the UK June temperature has surpassed a record that has stood since 1976. Hundreds of businesses and schools have closed. Bus and train drivers are reporting unworkable conditions, and nurses say some hospital wards are like working in a wall of heat. Climate scientists say summers all over the world are getting hotter, but Europe and the UK are warming twice as fast as anywhere else. Elias Kluwer, ABC News, London.
3: The Sydney Roosters have all but ended the Brisbane Broncos' title defence. With more, here's Fraser Fife.
8: The Sydney Roosters have all but ended the Brisbane Broncos' NRL title defence after a 24-18 win at Lang Park. The Roosters fought back from a 16-12 half-time deficit in wet conditions to climb to third on the table. Sydney captain James Tedesco played his 200th match and was proud of the hard-earned win.
9: We weren't happy with that first half, too many errors, but that second half was a grind. I'm glad we grinded out 2 points.
8: The Bulldogs also claimed a 30-12 win over the Titans on the Gold Coast. Meanwhile, in the AFL, Hawthorn beat Greater Western Sydney at the MCG 14-12-96 to 12-10-82. Australian tennis player Maya Joint will launch her Wimbledon campaign against seven-time champion Serena Williams. Australia's top-ranked men's player, Alex de Minaur, has drawn Argentinian world number 66 Roman Burruchaga as his opening opponent. And Karis Davidson has carded a second round of two over at the Women's PGA Golf Championship. The 27-year-old is the highest-placed Australian, with play still underway at the Hazeltine National Golf Club.
3: Showers in the state's northwest and central east, sending scattered across the northern and central coast and ranges, dry and sunny elsewhere. Sydney's weather showers, a top of 18 degrees. Right now, it's 11 degrees on the coast, 10 degrees in the west.
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1: Good morning. G'day, g'day. It's great to be with you on this Saturday, the 27th of June. Coming to you from Jirangarnj land, beaming out across this beautiful southeast of ours. It was my birthday on Thursday. Yes, what a coincidence that I share a birth date with our very own ABC Southeast, who turned 70 on Thursday. We've had a bit of a trip down memory lane earlier in the show. Memories of ABC Southeast over the last 70 years, and I'd love to hear more of your memories or your favourite ABC Southeast moments. You can call in on 1300 810 222. Well, when I got into work yesterday, I received a birthday present from a listener in the mail, Gwen from Yarri. I hope you're listening. I don't think you knew it was a birthday present, but certainly it felt like it. So I carefully unwrapped the package, and inside was a beautiful card, a gift of the Common Sense Cookery Book. This is the 1970 edition. Gwen must have heard me too many times complain about what a bad cook I am. So, Gwen, thank you so much for the birthday gift. I do love getting birthday presents, but I had a very low-key birthday this year. And I'm wondering, how do you best like to spend your birthday? Do you have a birthday ritual? What's the best celebration you can have on your birthday? Text in 0467 92684. If any community groups have anniversaries, birthdays, milestones or events coming up in the next few weeks, then you'd better give us a call for the Community Diary, which opens up right after our live weather forecast with the Bureau. The number to call us on at ABC Southeast is 1300 810 222.
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1: Well, Kev in Bombala texts in that it's very foggy there in Bombala and very cool at around 1 degree. Kev's warm now, back in bed. Helen from the Bureau of Meteorology, though, I don't think is in bed. I think you're working, Helen. Or do you work from home, aka from bed?
13: I am actually working from home, but I have actually got out of bed. I have actually got into proper clothing that I can just go outside and see how chilly it is out the door. But yeah, no, that is that sense of the coastal areas, not much in the way of fog. Yeah, Bombala, Cooma, they're in fog. The high country looks like it's clear. I mean, like Thredbo and Parrish, they look like they're clear at the moment, just looking at the satellite image. But yeah, there is a good deck on that eastern flank of the ranges of that low cloud of fog. And yeah, that sense of chill, yep, that's with us now. Mm. So let's just remember that, chill.
1: Well, look, I've been missing the chill, quite frankly. So this week when it got proper cold, proper winter cold, yeah. I felt quite happy.
13: Yeah, that's right. We have had such a mild start to the season, but no, we have got that sense of daytime temperatures will be reasonable along the coast and I guess even not too chilly up in, Thredbo's looking at 4 degrees today, Jindabyne 10, Marimbula 16 and Bega looking at 17 degrees today. So those temperatures aren't too chilly. They'll actually get a little bit warmer as we head into early next week. That'll be ahead of a cold frontal system just to, mix it all up a bit next week, and we'll actually have that sense of nothing in the way of rain gauge action for a few days, although there is that sense that there might be a flurry of snow along the peaks tomorrow and Monday. But yeah, rainfall comes into the area properly on a Tuesday, Wednesday, Thursday, and maybe even a hint hanging around on Friday. Now, we're not talking huge numbers. The ranges will get like double figures. Coastal areas, you might get two or three, three millimetres. So it is going to be one.
1: I heard reports over the last 24 hours, a little bit of drizzle, a mill in Naruma, for instance.
13: Yeah, that's right. There's really not much happening in those rain gauges. And it is that sense that if you've had a bit of fog, those locations might get a bit of condensation into the rain gauges as well. But yes, it is looking like very lean in the sense of rain at the moment. Might get a hint of a shower right on that coastal fringe further to the north tomorrow. But yeah, I'm looking at it being mostly mixed of sun and cloud for this weekend.
1: Okay. Looking good. Thanks, Helen. Before I let you go, asking this morning on ABC Southeast, how do you celebrate your birthday? What's your ideal birthday? Do you have any rituals around it? What about for you, Helen?
13: Well, for me, I always like to have that day off work.

0: I don't have to juggle it in with everything as well. So
1: Yeah, great.
0: I like to have it as annual leave, shall we say, for my birthday.
1: Yeah, terrific. All right. Well, hope you have a good annual leave birthday. Next one coming up. Thanks, Ellen.
0: Thank you.
1: On ABC Southeast, I'd love to know, what's your birthday ritual? What do you like to do? Have annual leave, go for a fish, go for a surf? That's what we've heard so far. I used to like having a full week of festival for my birthday, but now I'm happy just to have a cup of tea in bed and a bath. We've had Peter in Coomer calling in to wish me a happy birthday. Thank you so much, Peter. Trev at Nethercote shares the same birthday as me. Trev says, good morning, Alice. Happy birthday. I had my birthday too on Thursday. It's 6 months to Christmas Day. Do you know, Trev, that I've never twigged onto that? It is exactly 6 months to Christmas Day. My goodness. Chris in Yalgogra North has sent me a photo saying, I've spotted this in the shed. It's a builder's mark here that says something's been moved 354 miles from Toolimba to Bermagui. How fantastic. So Australia went metric in the 70s, so that's at least 50 years ago. Thanks for all your texts and calls. You can text into on 0467 922 684 or call on 1300 810 222, which is the number you'll need for the community diary.
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1: Annette Kennywell, you've been keen this morning. Can't wait to talk to you about the Fungi Festival.
6: Absolutely, Alice. But first of all, happy birthday to you and happy birthday to the ABC Radio.
1: Oh, thank you, Annette. That's so kind. And happy festival to you for the Fungi Festival. You're well into it, aren't you? You're halfway through?
6: We are halfway through. We're right into it. We've got such a big weekend this weekend and two more weekends to come. So it's very exciting.
1: Okay. What's your highlights? What's your top picks?
6: Oh, my highlights is this is our big truffles weekend. We're right in the middle of truffle season. So you can teach your dog to snuffle truffles in Naruma with Kate today.
1: Really? You bring your dog?
6: You bring your dog.
1: Oh,
6: you do have to register.
1: Great.
6: So your dog goes through a little lesson to find out whether they're going to be good at snuffling truffles.
1: Oh,
6: but I can tell you my old labbies wouldn't make it.
1: No, I thought Labradors were meant to be good at sniffing out things.
6: Not when they're 14 and 15.
1: Oh.
6: They're couch surfers.
1: Lovely. Yeah, they can just sniff the crack in the couch.
6: They can sniff any food in the house, but they're not leaving the house for it.
1: Great. And what else is coming up?
6: We also have lunch at Mimosa Winery, which will be fabulous, and a truffle treasure hunt tomorrow at Dignams Creek with tastings too, which I just love.
1: Mm.
6: Cheese, truffle cheese, hard cheese, soft cheese. It's just beautiful. And then on Monday, we have something really special, a truffle cooking lesson with Matteo Ponti, who's a Michelin star chef. So that's amazing. That'll be in Cobargo. But in Cobargo today, Well Thumb Books, Linda is doing mushroom soup for $10 a bowl. So
1: oh,
6: go,
1: bargain.
6: Linda. She's a retired chef and it's always really good. Likely to be vegan and vegetarian. So very nice. That's at Well Thumb Books. And then in Bermagui, Sophia, who's visiting, an iNaturalist expert, and Caitlin, they've got sold out workshops today, but you can still walk in the forest in Bermagui State Forest with them tomorrow if you'd like to go out and identify mushrooms with Sophia and Caitlin. Then, of course, in Bermagui, we've got Fungi Art, both at the library and at Shop 7. And in Maruya today, you can visit some fungi-inspired artists. So we have Karen Fernside visiting from Canberra at Sporadic Gatherings in Quantum Brewery. And then one that I'm yet to go to and I can't wait is the Red Rattler Studio in Maruya. So Fiona Smith, the artist in residence, will be there today. And just saying that makes me excited, the Red Rattler Studio.
1: I know, I've been wanting to go there too.
6: I know. But so I that's haven't. Open today. So maybe try and squeeze that in. And I was hoping to talk about Painting in the Dark with Luke Kelly tonight in Naruma. It's sold out, but it'll be back again on the 11th of July. So okay. Painting in the Dark

0: It's amazing because you do paint with fluorescent paints and then the UV light shines them up. It's so exciting.
1: Oh,
0: It's
1: wow.
0: really
1: Just
0: special.
1: like glow in the dark fungi, is that right?
0: It is. It's just like ghost mushrooms.
1: Ghost
0: It's just
1: mushrooms,
0: like
1: that's
0: ghost
1: the term.
0: mushrooms. Yeah. Oh, yeah. No, you can say glow in the dark ghost mushrooms. They're very exciting. And actually, the best thing you can do with glow in the dark mushrooms, is photograph them. So, Andrew Larkin will be doing an introductory fungi photography workshop today at Boonda National Park and again in Dalmeny next weekend. And if you want to see photographs of fungi, the top 20 from our photography competition are on display for the whole fungi festival at Club Sapphire in Marimbula. And then one of my faves, and then I'll hop off, is Marita from Milton Mushrooms is doing a fungi walk in South Durres today. And that's a combined Quirrabadalla and fungi festival event because we're inclusive.
1: Oh, that sounds wonderful, Annette. There's so much going on at the Fungi Festival, and listeners can find out all the information about where, when, how much at the Fungi Festival website, which I believe is fungifestival.com.
0: Absolutely. It's fungifestival.com.au, and you
1: .au.
0: do need to put the feast into festival.
1: Okay,
0: So,
1: which you certainly do. Annette, just quickly, do you have any birthday rituals? Do you have things that you love to do to celebrate your birthday?
0: I had something that I loved to do to celebrate my daughter's birthday when she was a toddler and a primary school person, and that was to have a party every time and serve fresh fruit and veggie sticks, and there weren't any lolly bags.
1: Oh,
0: And I have to
1: gosh.
0: say, it was actually very sad after a while. I was trying to be really healthy and focused, and yes, children did complain because there was no chips and there was no lolly bags.
1: Then you weren't dealing with a sugar come down afterwards. I think that's pretty smart,
0: Well,
1: Annette.
0: I know, but I sent them home anyway, so I probably should have just said, "Here you go, take that lily bag home."
1: Okay, what not to do? Thanks, Annette.
0: Thanks, Alice. Have a great day.
1: If you'd like to call into the Community Diary, you still can on 1300 810 222. Kath from Renewable Bermagui, what have you got going on over the weekend?
2: Well, first of all, I want to say happy birthday to all the birthday people, you particularly, Alice.
1: Thank you,
2: Also,
1: Kath.
2: the ABC, which is an ama must have been an amazing gathering with all those people got together yesterday.
1: Yeah.
2: And the amazing man who's painting my house sunshine yellow, it's his birthday today too. So I'd like to
1: Oh.
2: shout out to Chris McKechnie. So they're everywhere, people having birthdays.
1: They sure are.
2: But the Renewable Bermagui is using the very last of their money for that they got with an environment grant from the Bermagui Council to host some just regular kind of market information stalls, really, to help people to answer questions and to hand out our very fabulous notes from each of our workshops that we had this year. So we had one on understanding your bill, very popular that one was, installing batteries and other things related to that, refitting your home for super comfort and warmth. And we had an EV expo. All of these things have been on the radio, thanks to you all there. And then we had the Fix It Chicks just a month or so ago, and that was amazing too. Lots of people turned out for all the quick fix from the Fix It Chicks in Canberra. So we've got lots of, I've learnt heaps. I'm a bit of a newbie at all of this, but this last, well, probably 18 months, I've learnt so much from the other members of the Renewable Bermagui, and I'm keen to share those things. And so are we all, in fact, because the energy transition is pretty important. So, yeah, that's what we're going to be doing from 8 o'clock at the Red Cross Market in Bermagui tomorrow morning. And you'll be able to tell us because we got a big sign up and some tables and some cheery faces.
1: Wonderful. All
2: So,
1: right. So that's from 8 a.m. tomorrow, Sunday, Red Cross Markets in Bermagui. Thanks, Kath.
2: thank you so much, Alice, and happy
1: And
2: birthday.
1: thank you. Do you have a birthday ritual or celebration that you like?
2: Well, as I get older, I guess it's just about getting together with family and friends. This is my main aim. I used to always take a day off, because that was my reward for getting 1 year older, and but a lovely meal and cake.
1: Yeah.
2: Often I like to have a cake and blow out some candles, but being with family is the most important thing, I think, and doing what you want.
1: Yeah,

0: doing what you want. Absolutely.
1: Which, for one day.
0: Thanks, Kath. That is often just a little bit of peace and quiet. At least it is for me. Paul from Tathra, good morning.
2: Hey there, Alice. How are you doing?
0: Very well, thank you. Let's start with, how do you like to celebrate your birthday?
2: Well, I was just thinking about that. There's a few things I like to do. One I'll do very soon, and that's take to the waters at Tathra. So like to get in the water every day. And then in our family, the Jaffa Bomb has become a legendary cake for celebrating birthdays. It's such a calorie-laden, delightful thing that you really only can eat a few a year. But
0: What is it? You make the entire cake is made with Jaffas?
2: No. It comes from a particularly lovely little bakery in Canberra. And we keep a supply in our freezers in the family. And we're all very adept at defrosting them, and they taste just like you bought them that day. And they're multi-layered. One of the nicest chocolate orange mousses you could ever eat resides in the cake. And then a bottle of Aris is always a nice thing to celebrate a bit of Tassie sparkly.
0: That sounds great. That sounds great.
2: Yeah, I'm feeling good just talking to you about it, Alice.
0: Yeah. So what else are you celebrating? What's going on in your neck of the woods?
2: Well, just as I'm speaking to you, Sam Martin and Sam's caravan will be putting the marquee up, the final touches down at Ford Oval in Murrimbula. We've got Beats by the Beat kicks off at 11 o'clock today. We'll have, so this is a sort of a battle of the bands for young players between 12 and 25 years of age.
0: Great.
2: We've got 8 solo acts playing and then 6 bands. It's a free event. It's a drug and alcohol free event as well. Headspace, Bega Valley, CDAT and Shores are all involved. So the weather's looking pretty good, so come on down.
0: It's perfect.
2: And listen
0: for you.
2: To some young talent.
0: Yeah, great young talent there. You've got with Lilith from the Bega Valley. You've also got Gabby Foreman, Nakia Hayes, Sam's sing-along show, as you've said. It sounds like it'll be a great day. That's from 11 till 5 at Ford Park, Murrimbula.
2: That's it, Alice.
0: Okay, good. Have a great day, Paul.
2: Thank you. Cheers.
0: On ABC Southeast, it is 8:08. We're in the community diary. Elizabeth from Cooma, good morning.
3: Good morning, Alice. Good morning. Happy birthday.
0: Thank you so much.
3: Thank you.
0: What's happening for the Snowy Monero Arts
3: Council?
0: Yeah.
3: Our Talent Unplugged tomorrow afternoon, just segueing from Paul's announcement, it will include classical to popular pieces, woodwind, brass, guitar, piano and voice. And I think Erin spoke yesterday. She will be on sax and Maya on flugelhorn. So 2 o'clock, students are free and tickets at the door. But 2 o'clock with SMAC, Talent Unplugged, the locals showing us how it's done.
0: That sounds wonderful. So that's 2 p.m. tomorrow.
3: At St. Paul's Hall.
0: At St. Paul's.
3: Thank you so much, Alice.
0: Thanks, Elizabeth. Do you have any birthday rituals or ways that you like to celebrate your birthday?
3: Well, look, I thought of two things, if there's time. First of all, what Eeyore used to say, what's a birthday, here today and gone tomorrow.
0: Yes.
3: And then I thought of Walt Whitman and his wisdom, being with those I love is enough.
0: Yeah, that's lovely. Thanks, Elizabeth.
3: Thank you. Bye now, Alice.
0: How do you like to celebrate your birthday, or do you have some quotes like Elizabeth does to help you remember how to best celebrate it? Text in 0467 922 684, like Kevin Bombala has done, saying, happy birthday for Thursday. I don't celebrate birthdays anymore, too old for that, but I can still remember my 21st birthday party like it was yesterday. It was on the 15th of September, 50 years ago. Thanks for all your texts. Keep them coming. We've got Footy Report up next.
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0: At 8:05, it's time to get the lowdown on local footy. David Armstrong is our Group 16 Rugby League reporter. Good morning to you, David.
1: Good morning, Alice. Winner's hit. Winner's finally hit.
0: Yes, hasn't it? And how is it?
1: Yeah, you know, it's good. It's a beautiful morning in Bega. Nice little frost, but it'll be a clear day.
0: Yeah, beautiful, perfect weekend for some footy, hey?
1: Yeah. Look, I'll just quickly recap last week's results. Murrumbilla Pambula still remain the only undefeated team after they beat Tathra 30-14. Kuma took the win against Narooma 36-12, and Eden beat Batemans Bay at Eden 28-18. So we head to today's games. Today we've got two. Batemans Bay host Bombala at Mackay Park in Batemans Bay. And at 6 o'clock tonight at the Dog Pound, Murrumbilla Pambula Bulldogs take on the Eden Tigers. Tomorrow we have two games. Tathra hosts Maria, and they're having an Indigenous round down there at Tathra. And Bega take the trip up to the mountain to take on the Cooma Stallions in Cooma. So that's where we are at just after the halfway point of the season, Alice.
0: Kraken weekend. What I just wondered there, why is it called the Dog Pound?
1: Well, because they're called Murrumbilla Pambula Bulldogs. So okay. they refer to their home ground as the Dog Pound, which is a nice thing there.
0: Okay, terrific. We're speaking with David Armstrong about Group 16 footy. You know, sometimes when I say football, you know, David, that I always mean rugby league, but some people think that I'm talking about the soccer. Have you been watching soccer of late?
1: I think it's hard not to be intrigued with where the soccer's up to. I think a lot of the hotels around Bega were jam-packed at 12 o'clock yesterday. A few early lunches on Friday.
0: We had an empty office here, that's for sure.
1: It's certainly captivated Australia, and I'm watching the support over there. There's so many people travelled over to the States to watch it, so it'll be a great atmosphere over there. And we're in the rounded 32, which is certainly a great achievement for the Socceroos.
0: And State of Origin, let's go back to rugby league. State of Origin is next week, is that right?
1: Do we have to? Yes, we've got game three. We're 1-1, so we're still a chance, but we're heading up to Suncorp, which is the home of State of Origin in Queensland. Look, there's a lot of talk of the team selection in game two. Look, hopefully we get it right in game three, but certainly we'll be an awesome atmosphere next Wednesday.
0: I think it's so exciting with State of Origin. Maroons won the first, New South Wales the next. So it really is a decider.
1: It is a decider. And you've actually got that around the wrong way. We won the first one. We won the first one. But yeah, look, it's one game of rugby league that stops everyone. Like, everyone's glued to the TV on that Wednesday night. Look, it's the biggest and most hardest game of football that's played. Everyone rates that above test matches and above grand finals. So, it captivates the whole of Australia and New South Wales and Queensland. The rivalry continues.
0: I'm excited. I'll be watching it, and we'll chat next Saturday. Thanks, David.
1: No worries. Thanks, Alice. Have a great one.
0: On ABC Southeast, we're coming up to 1 minute until the 8 o'clock news. After that, Paddock to Plate is going to fill our bellies and fill our minds with local, seasonal, fresh produce. Then a local chef, a local cook is going to tell us, how do we cook those ingredients to make something delicious? We're also going to be getting our local music, local gig guide, and have a spotlight on a local Southeast artist. So we're keeping it very local. I'd love to know some of your memories of your ABC local. We've got Ray here from Kyenga on the text line saying, I travelled down to Bega on Thursday for the 70th celebrations, had a nice catch up with Eddie, Josh and the rest of the ABC team that were there. Would have liked to have met you maybe next time. And what about the cake? It was yum, says Ray. Yes, it was. I'd love to meet you too. Love getting all your calls and texts from listeners. Keep them coming. It's 8 o'clock. It's news time.
6: Good morning, Emily Lawrence with ABC News. The United States has conducted strikes on Iran in retaliation for an attack on a commercial vessel in the Strait of Hormuz. North America correspondent Cayman Gock reports.
7: The US military targeted Iranian missile and drone storage locations and coastal radar sites in response to reported Iranian drone strikes on a cargo ship. President Donald Trump accused Iran of a foolish violation of the ceasefire and said the US was able to shoot down three of the four attack drones, but one made contact with the vessel. The attacks come less than 2 weeks after both countries signed a memorandum of understanding to negotiate a formal peace deal. The renewed strikes raise questions over whether there will be a return to major combat operations or if the ceasefire will hold. Cayman Gock, ABC News, Washington.
6: New South Wales has recorded its highest ever tourism spending, with visitors pumping almost $62 billion into the state's economy in the year to March. New figures from Tourism Research Australia show more than 129 million domestic and international visitors travelled to the state, with international spending reaching a record $15.2 billion. Regional areas also shared in the growth, attracting more than 64 million visitors. New research suggests many early career nurses in Australia are leaving their profession due to excessive workloads, unclear roles and unsupportive workplace cultures. The James Cook University Review found many graduates are being asked to take on responsibilities beyond their experience, particularly in their first 6 months. It recommends compulsory standards for safer staffing levels, stronger supervision and access to professional development. Head of the Nursing and Midwifery School at the University of Canberra, Jenny Weller-Newton, says graduate support needs to be front of mind.
8: Certainly here in Canberra, they are very aware of balancing the needs of well-being of the graduates. So they really are trying to work on preventing that burnout.
6: A former top official turned foe of the US president has pleaded guilty to illegally retaining classified information. Emily Grimenz reports from Washington.
9: Former National Security Advisor John Bolton, an outspoken critic of his former boss Donald Trump, was facing 18 charges. He sealed a deal with prosecutors to plead guilty to one charge. Court documents say he shared diary-style information about his daily duties as National Security Advisor with family members. Mr. Trump has urged the prosecution of several of his enemies in his second term, though the investigation into Mr. Bolton began before he returned to the White House. Emily Grimenz, ABC News, Washington.
6: A police officer will face court today after allegedly being involved in a high-speed pursuit while off-duty in the state's south. Gavin Coote has the details.
10: Highway patrol officers began a pursuit after a car was detected travelling at more than 45 kilometres per hour over the speed limit on the Hume Highway at Goulburn yesterday morning. Police say the pursuit continued for more than 65 kilometres until road spikes were deployed. A short time later, a 26-year-old man who was an off-duty police officer attached to Sydney's southwest metropolitan region was arrested. He's been charged with a number of offences, including driving recklessly, and has been refused bail. The officer is now suspended without pay, and his driver's licence is also suspended.
6: Senegal have boosted their chances of reaching the knockout phase of the FIFA World Cup with a 5-0 win over Iraq in Toronto. In Boston, Ousmane Demba hat-trick has helped France secure a 4-1 victory over Norway. Australia's four potential knockout stage opponents are in action this afternoon, with who will face the Socceroos still very uncertain. Tom Wilde has more.
11: The Socceroos could face any of Belgium, Iran, Egypt or New Zealand, who all play at 8 p.m. local time. As things stand, Iran sits in second spot, but that could change. Whoever finishes second in that group will travel to Dallas to face Australia on July 3. The Socceroos remain in Oakland and will move to Texas midway through next week. In today's other games, France cruised past Norway to top their group, while Senegal put 5 past Graham Arnold's Iraq. Tom Wilde, ABC Sport, Oakland.
6: To the weather for New South Wales, fog over the ranges and southern and western inland, patchy frost in the south, showers in the state's north, west and central east, tending scattered across the northern and central coasts and ranges, dry and sunny elsewhere. Sydney's weather today, showers a top of 18 degrees. Right now it's 11 degrees on the coast, also 11 degrees in the west. Looking ahead for Sydney, showers tomorrow a top of 19, a shower or two on Monday a top of 19 and a shower or two Tuesday a top of 21.
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0: Good morning. Hello. It's wonderful to be with you on this Saturday, the 27th of June. I love getting to spend Saturday brekkie with you. Beaming out from Jurunganj country across the beautiful southeast of ours. It's just a couple of days after my birthday and the birthday of ABC Southeast. Well, it's the 70th anniversary, actually, of the first broadcast that beamed out from your ABC local here. I'd love to get your memories of ABC local. Andy has texted in saying, best memories from the ABC are the dramatised stories like The Hound of the Baskervilles, The Argonauts, Local Rural Reports, and Today. Thanks, Andy. That's lovely. It's also, we're chatting on your Saturday brekkie this morning about, do you have any kind of rituals with how you celebrate your birthday, or what is your ideal birthday? And got a few texts in here. Andy also says, for birthdays, I like swimming in the bay, being on the farm, going to the zoo, time teaching with the grandchildren, family, relaxing from the rush. Absolutely. I think all of us in the southeast have said kind of nature things and relaxing things we like to do on our birthday. Also, James has sent in a text, 0467 922 684 is the text line, saying, happy birthday, Alice. I hope you had a lovely day, and sent in a beautiful photo, which I'm assuming, James, is from your place in Cobargo, of, is it a red-breasted little robin or something like that? I did go bird watching on my birthday, but I'm not a birder. I'm not a naturalist. I'm not sure what all the different birds are, but that's lovely. Thank you, James. Also got a photo in from Roger and Jerry, and I'm pretty sure that this is harking back to our chat in the community diary about ghost mushrooms. Is that right, Roger and Jerry? Are these glow-in-the-dark mushrooms? I love getting all of your texts. Keep them coming, 0467 922 684. Robin Pambula, speaking of the 70th birthday party for ABC Southeast, says, good morning, Alice. I've been listening to ABC Southeast as well as Australia All Over forever. I don't have a special moment, but just the local content is special. I think what drew me in was from the days of gardening talkback with Margaret Searle, and then to you and Brent, and of course, Tura Beach. Stephen, I go to the Bombala show each year because it falls on or around my birthday, and this year I spent my 70th there. Oh, Rob, thanks so much for that text. Happy 70th. Along with ABC Southeast. So we're talking about birthdays in general. How do you prefer to spend your birthday? Is it quietly without fuss, or do you like a week-long birthday celebration festival? I kind of oscillate between the both. But certainly for my birthday, I want a beautiful home-cooked dinner meal, and that's where we're going in the next half hour of our Saturday brekkie together. Paddock to Plate will serve us up fresh local and seasonal produce, and a local chef is going to teach us how to cook it. But before the hour is out and gardening talkback is on, we're also going to be talking about rainbow short films and a very small, well, not even a town, a small hamlet that is putting on a big festival. So let's crack on with it.
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0: Today, Saturday, light winds across the southeast. On the coast, partly cloudy with a slight chance of a shower. And in the snowies, mostly sunny. Our top temperatures have got Thredbo Top Station getting up to 4 degrees. Perisher Valley, a maximum of 5. For Jindabyne, you're looking at a top of 10. And Coomera and Bombala, you're both getting up to 11 degrees. For Batemans Bay, Bega and Naruma, it's a maximum of 17 today. And for Maruya, Marimbula and Eden. You're looking at a top of 16, then taking a cheeky peek at tomorrow's forecast. Partly cloudy across the southeast with areas of morning frost in the south and the chance of morning fog inland, a medium chance of showers on the coast. But as we heard from our Bureau of Meteorology forecaster before that, nothing to write home about, just a bit of drizzle. Possibly. We've got light winds and in the snowies, slight chance of a shower in the north and snow possible above 1,500 metres.
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0: Our producer on Paddock to Plate this morning is Hannah Bath. She's a market gardener at Good Paddock and she is fresh. She's part of the Food Resilience Yurrabadala for Sustainability and Health Cooperative, aka Fresh. And Hannah and Fresh will be giving us our Paddock to Plate ingredients, plural, this morning on Saturday Breakfast. Good morning, Hannah.
15: Good morning. And happy birthday.
0: Oh, thank you so much. How's the growing going at the moment? We've finally got a proper cold snap.
15: Oh, thank goodness. It's been so hot, so weird. I haven't liked it at all because I like that winter period where you get all snuggly. You don't have to work as long or as hard.
0: You
15: can sleep in a little bit more. So it's been really nice to have a bit of a change in the weather. And that makes our broccolini very sweet. A cold snap is really good for some veggies, particularly brassicas. They really like a little bit of ice on the leaves and it makes them really sweet. So I'm thrilled.
0: Okay, well, that's probably going to be one of our Paddock to Plate ingredients this morning. But before we get into the other ones, can you tell us about what is Fresh?
15: Yeah, so Fresh Cooperative was set up to promote local food and community resilience. Food sovereignty, basically ensuring that this amazing fresh local produce that we're renowned for in this area, that we can get it into more hands. And so we're still doing that. It's now growers co-op. So we growers, we've been wanting to work together for some time, reduce some of the transport and input costs, make things a little easier because it can be quite a tricky job. Quite hard work, and we were hoping that if we could work together, we growers could work together more, we'll be able to grow more, grow better, grow easier, and that more people will be able to get our produce. So that's what we're doing at the moment. We've actually been, for the month of June, we've been sending out an expressions of interest in home-delivered vegetable boxes. So basically from Long Beach to Bermagui, so up at Long Beach all the way down to Bermagui, we still are testing the community's interest in getting some fresh cooperative, locally grown veggies on a regular basis, weekly or fortnightly. And we growers, there are 6 of us in the founding members in the co-op at the moment, and we're hoping that will continue to grow, that we'll go, right, okay, if you want this food, let's plant it, let's grow it, let's pack it, and let's get it to houses, because we love our local markets. The Sage Market at 3 p.m. on a Tuesday at Riverside Park here in Maruya is the highlight of everyone's week. But a lot of people aren't free at 3 p.m. on a Tuesday, or they can't get down to the market. So in addition to the markets, we'd like to be able to get beautiful, fresh, local produce on people's doorsteps in a way that's sustainable for the growers as well as the environment and affordable for the people who are buying it.
0: We're speaking with Hannah Bath. She's Fresh. She's part of the Fresh Cooperative, and they're looking at getting growers together to deliver veggie boxes. The expressions of interest are out now. Where would people be able to log on and find that?
15: Yeah, so the easiest way is probably to have a little look at our Instagram profile. It's Fresh Cooperative on Instagram. Not everyone has Instagram or wants to use Instagram, and if that's the case, please send us an email at freshcooperative@gmail.com and we'll ensure that we'll send the link to you. The link closes on the 30th of June, so that's Tuesday.
0: Okay.
15: So if if people could, if you're interested, please do send me an email or hop onto the on Instagram before the 30th, so that you can let us know that you're interested in some lovely home-delivered produce grown by your local growers co-op.
0: Freshcooperative@gmail.com. It's 8:15 on ABC Southeast. We're in our paddock to plate, getting our produce. What would these boxes of veggies look like, Hannah? Let's imagine we get a box of winter veggies.
15: Oh, well, first of all, wonderful. Congrats. That's great. This is a great start and delicious. So I'm thinking around this time in this area, you'd be looking at maybe some beautiful broccolini, which hopefully would have had a little bit of a cold snap to make it even sweeter. Then kale around this time of year is absolutely gorgeous as well. We've got some gorgeous Cavolo Nero. You've also got, you know, your curly blue kale or your red Russian kale. It's all delicious. Pumpkin, we're seeing a lot of beautiful pumpkin. Gosh, it's such a treat. I look forward to pumpkin season all year.
0: There's so much you can do with pumpkins. You can go sweet. You can go bake, steamed if you must.
15: And it's a great storage crop as well. You can pop it in your cupboard if it's been properly cured and keep it for a month or two and use it when you're ready. Or you can freeze it and use it when you're ready as well. So,
0: what do you mean by properly cured? I didn't know you have to cure pumpkins.
15: Well, you don't have to cure a pumpkin, but if you'd like to store it, perhaps in a, you know, in your cupboard in a dark place, you set it outside when the temperatures are higher. So I think it's around 30. Don't quote me. I'm not the pumpkin expert, but around 30 degrees, and they kind of develop a that skin kind of toughens and protects the inside, and it means that it greatly lengthens the storage capabilities of the pumpkin.
0: Wow, I had no idea. By about how long does it lengthen the...
15: A couple of months, a month and a half. You kind of have to keep an eye on it. So if you're storing pumpkins, definitely check on it every day or so just to make sure it's doing okay and feeling okay in there. But, I love pumpkins because they do store, like onions as well. If they're properly cured, you can, they'll keep for a lot longer than if you were just ripping them out of the garden and chopping them up or just popping them in the pantry before you chop them up.
0: All right. Great.
15: So that's onion actually is another ingredient in the, would be another ingredient in the veg box at this time of year, for example.
0: Okay, we've got broccoli, kale so far, pumpkin, onions.
15: Yeah, and then look, I'm always talking about beetroot. I love it. Beetroot's my favourite vegetable and we're growing such beautiful beetroot. At the moment, I would also want to ensure that there's some gorgeous beetroot in that box as well. But that's just me. Not everyone likes beetroot, but boy, I'm a big fan.
0: I love it. Me too. All right. Well, this is a terrific box of ingredients to give to our chef who is going to cook them up on Paddock to Plate shortly. Thanks for our produce, Hannah Barth. Now, personally, I would love to celebrate my birthday by getting myself a box of fresh local veggies. What about you, Hannah? How do you like to celebrate your birthday? Do you have any rituals around it?
15: I think I like to spend the entire month of my birthday planning which restaurant I'm going to go to, looking at the menu, making a decision, changing my mind. So it's basically a month-long birthday extravaganza of just choosing which restaurant to go to and then hopefully going there.
0: Oh, that's great. Well, JB and Kuma has texted in saying, I always try to find a French restaurant on my birthday. Can you guess the date? Says JB. So I'm thinking, is it French Independence Day?
15: Bastille Day?
0: Bastille Day. Okay. Yep, makes sense. All right.
15: Just on a quick Google, that would be 14th of July. So do I win anything if I get it right?
0: You win a box of vegetables.
15: Wow. This is a great day for me.
0: Thanks, Hannah Barth.
15: Thanks, Alice.
0: If you're interested in the Fresh Cooperative and getting some of those boxes, you can put in an expression of interest and that closes on Tuesday, the 30th of June. So our Paddock to Plate chef is going to teach us how to cook up those winter veg that Hannah Barth from Fresh gave us. We've got broccolini, kale, pumpkin, onions. Turn that into a delicious dish. So stay tuned for that. But tune in now for some Southeast music that's coming up in just a moment.
16: 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She's put under 24-hour surveillance, and then something strange happens.
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16: Tammy's story. 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
0: On ABC Southeast, you're with me, Alice. It's 20 minutes past eight. We love local seasonal food on ABC Southeast, and we also love local Southeast artists and musicians. Someone else who loves championing local artists is Alex Clark from Move Management, who is here to give us our gig guide for the week ahead. Good morning, Alex.
18: Good morning. How are you, Alice? Good morning, listeners.
0: Really well. If we love local artists and want to support the local music scene, how can we best do that, Alex?
18: Yeah, we've got some awesome acts coming up this weekend. As you know, we do have Friday night music at the Steampacket Hotel, which obviously was last night, so we can't turn back time. But if you're keen on that in the future, 5:30 till 8:30 is the slot for them. But this weekend, Saturday, kicking off at the Steampacket Hotel, super pumped to have James Southwell, who's traveling down from Canberra this weekend. He's a great blues funk artist, and he'll be playing between 6 and 9. Definitely worth catching him. He plays a heap of originals all on streaming platforms. You can catch him. But as well, up in Canberra, you've got the Old Canberra Inn with Eden Plenty, who's touring around at the moment. So hopefully we can get him down to the south coast. I think he's planning a little bit of a side tour down here very soon, but he'll be playing there between 2 and 5. And then on Sunday, tomorrow, at the Steampacket Hotel in the Beer Garden, which is such a cool spot to hang and listen to live music with their stage space, there is Michael Bray. He'll be playing between 12 and 3. Otherwise, you've got the Saltwood Cafe in Kiola with James Southwell. So if you miss him today at the Steampacket, you can catch him Sunday at the Saltwood Cafe, and that's between 6 and 9. Or you can head to the Swordfish Brewing, Sussex. And I'm actually playing there this weekend, so you can catch Alex Clark between 1 and 4. Otherwise, up in Canberra, the Dixon Tap House has got Harrison Klein, who is actually a South Coast fellow who's living there at the moment, playing between 1 and 4. And the Old Canberra Inn has got Joshua Daniels playing there between 2 and 5. But also keep in mind, JJ's at the Marina in Batemans Bay, an awesome restaurant, seafood restaurant there right on the water. They have music every second Saturday night. And next Saturday, you can catch Sally Davis there between 6 and 9. But lots of live music out there, Alice.
0: And this is Alex Clark from Move Management giving us our gig guide for the week, but we will have this every Saturday. So if any other, you know, venues or musicians or just community members want to text in and add to that gig guide for the entire Southeast, which is quite a big region, then please do. The number to text in on is 0467 922 684. Well, Alex, we like to focus our spotlight on a local musician from the Southeast each week. Let's talk about Benji Fowler and Benji and the Saltwater Sound System.
18: Isn't he amazing? I was having a good chat with him on the phone yesterday. He's what an awesome sound they've got. If you haven't had the chance, definitely check out when he is touring about. He's always got gigs on the go, and he's an artist that shows his true value and his ability to just collaborate with a range of different people. We see him, he's either playing with Robin Martin, or he's got the horn section that are just insane, aren't they? They're hypnotic when you listen to their stuff. But super pumped to let you guys know that he's actually joining Move with our Move Grooves and Music New South Wales on our regional tour, which is coming up very soon. So keep an eye on socials. But he's one of the artists that was successful in that program. So we're really excited to be working in closely with Benji and getting his original music out there, because it needs to be heard. His songwriting is second to none.
0: Yeah, terrific. Okay, well, we will keep listeners posted on that tour. Thanks, Alex Clark. And let's have a listen to Benji and the Saltwater Sound System.
18: Awesome. Thanks for supporting Move. You can check out our Move guide on our Instagram page too if you missed anything on there.
0: It's 24 minutes past eight, and this is Lights and Smoke.

0: ABC Southeast musician Benji and the Saltwater Sound System on your ABC local Saturday breakfast. It's 27 minutes past eight.
1: The Paddock to Plate Challenge. Fruit and veg, meat or seafood. One ingredient, one great recipe.
0: Well, this week we've got multiple ingredients and they're all coming out of a fresh veggie box. Dylan Geyer is our chef on Paddock to Plate this morning. Good morning, Dee.
2: Yes, good morning, Alice. How are you?
0: I'm well, thanks. Have you ever had a veggie box?
2: Yes, actually, many a time. In fact, there's nothing better than to go down to your local market and peruse and also, yeah, check out what your locals are growing, because there's nothing better than fresh vegetables.
0: Yeah, there's something great, isn't there, about you get this box and you're not necessarily choosing the veggies that you're getting. You're getting what's seasonal, what's local, and then you have to kind of work out what you're going to cook from there rather than the other way around.
2: Indeed. And then it's a challenge, but it's also, I think it's a joy, actually.
0: Yeah.
2: Yeah, absolutely.
0: Well, the ingredients we have today in our veggie box are some winter veg. We've got broccolini, kale, pumpkin, potato or beets and onions. What are we going to cook with those veggies today, Dee?
2: Well, I was thinking, and because it's a classic and it's certainly something that I grew up with, bubble and squeak.
0: Actually. Oh, yes. I love it.
2: Yeah. So, and generally speaking, you can use pretty much any vegetable as mm-hmm. such. But with our selection of vegetables, a couple of little points, what I would do is to firstly, boil all the vegetables and not overcooked, but just sort of cooked so that they're tender, that you can put a knife through them mm-hmm. quite easily. Throw them all onto a sheet pan rather than refresh them in water, and just dry out as much of that excess moisture that you possibly can, because in this case, moisture is kind of your enemy as such. and then once they're cool enough to handle, grab yourself a masher and mash your pumpkin and the potato, chop up your broccolini and your kale into nice sized pieces. Fry for a little bit of onion in a little bit of butter separately, and then throw that in with the rest of the vegetables. Season, make sure you do season, most important. So a bit of salt and pepper, and mix all together. And then grab yourself a large fry pan, warm it through a little bit, but the key here is to go low and slow. So grab your vegetable mix, mix it all up together, pop it in your pan, and usually it will take probably 15 minutes either side approximately. As I say, low and slow, a sort of low, medium heat, I guess.
0: Mm-hmm. Mm-hmm.
2: And what you will hear, funnily enough, mm-hmm. is a little bit of bubbling and squeaking on the one side when it is ready.
0: Oh.
2: And you should.
0: I had no idea why it was called bubble and squeak.
2: It reminds me of my father because he used to wait for it.
0: Yeah.
2: And then you're ready to turn. And the easiest way to do that is pop it onto a plate, as in the side that's cooked. Pop your pan upside down, do the flip, and then cook through your other side. As I say, it'll take approximately around about 15 minutes per side. But you're looking for that nice golden crusty sort of edges, I guess.
0: It's just been years since I've had bubble and squeak, and you've completely renewed my enthusiasm for it. I'll be cooking it this weekend.
2: Oh, it's one of those things, Alice. As I say, I had it quite a lot when I was growing up, usually with leftover veg. But in this case, the fresh veg is just for the sheer taste of the fresh veg as well.
0: Yeah.
2: If you keep it simple, you can taste the flavours rather than sort of muddle it all up together, sort of a thing. So, yeah.
0: Delicious.
2: And as I say, absolute favourite and always, well, in our household, was always with a fried egg.
0: Oh, fried egg. I was going to say with sausages.
2: Yeah.
0: Breakfast sausages.
2: Well, I quite often do it at home with roast tomatoes as well, just as a little something extra.
0: Delish. Yeah, thanks, Dee, yeah. Gaia. And we're talking about celebrating your birthday. Would this be a birthday breakfast for you?
2: Possibly. Mm. I must admit, I share my birthday with my father. So I guess it's one of those little things, rituals. We usually get together and, I don't know, we do something and spend a bit of time, have a glass of wine.
0: Yeah, how lovely. Yeah. Oh, well, happy birthday to you and your dad next time it rolls around. Thanks for being our chef on Paddock to Plate.
2: No problems at all. Thank you very much, Alice.
0: When's the last time you had bubble and squeak? It's been too long for me. And what kind of ritual do you have to celebrate your birthday? You can text in on 0467 922 684 or you can call in on 1300 810 222. Coming up, a special screening of diverse short films from Australia and abroad. What ties them together? What makes these films the same and what makes them different? Also, how can a hamlet with a small population of humans put on such a big festival? You'll find out in the next half hour on your local ABC Saturday Breakfast.
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0: Yes, it is me, and I'm so happy to be with you on this Saturday, the 27th of June, beaming out from Jurunganj country here in Bega, but across this vast, beautiful southeast of ours. In our next half hour of Southeast Breakfast Together, we're going over the rainbow and instead of finding a pot of gold, we'll find a collection of short films. Also, what do you think a population of a town has to be in order for it to be, well, for in order for it to put on a music festival? A very small community in the southeast is putting on a big bash and we are invited. And I'm also asking people, because it was my birthday on the same day that it was ABC Southeast's 70th birthday, how do you like to celebrate your birthday? Also wondering if you've got any memories of ABC Southeast over the last 70 years. You can text in on 0467 922 684, as James in Cobargo did, with a photo that James tells me is of a scarlet robin, because I was saying that I, for my birthday this year, I got up early in the morning and went on a bird watching walking group, and it was beautiful. We actually probably saw more whales than birds, but I really enjoyed it. But I don't know too much about birds. Bob in Wappingo has called in, thanks Bob, saying you should get yourself a copy of Field Guide to Birds of Australia by Graham Pizzi and Frank Knight. It is the definitive guide. I've definitely seen that guide. I wonder how people use those guides, because I feel like if I was looking at a bird and then I look down, and how do you go through the index and try and find the bird? If I looked up, it would be gone. Again, if you use these guides to birds or other animals, love to know. Also, David from Lilypilly has texted in on 0467 922 684 saying, hi Alice, happy birthday. Thanks, Dave. As you were speaking about your love of bird watching, this old thing dropped in. Now, Dave has sent a photo of what I think, oh my goodness, is a sulfur-crested cockatoo. Is that right, Dave? But this sulfur-crested cockatoo must be at least the same age as ABC Southeast, maybe 70 years old. It's missing so many feathers. It's just got one feather sticking up on the top of its head, a white feather with a little bit of that yellow sulfur crest. And Dave says, this shows its character. I reckon it has seen many a bird day. Oh, please send in more photos of your favourite birds. I love getting your texts. 0467 922 6.84. Let's have a little look at the weather before going over the rainbow.
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0: Areas of frost and patchy fog this morning, followed by a Saturday of just gentle light winds on the south coast. Partly cloudy today with a slight chance of a shower, and for the snowies, mostly sunny. Our top temperatures have got Thredbo Top Station getting up to a maximum of 4 degrees today, Perisher Valley 5. For Jindabyne, you're looking at a top of 10, and for Coomera and Bombala, 11 degrees. For Batemans Bay, Bega and Narooma, it's a top of 17. For Maruya, Marimbula and Eden, it's a maximum of 16. And then tomorrow, Sunday, partly cloudy across the southeast with areas of morning frost in the south, the chance of morning fog inland, chance of showers on the coast, and a slight chance of a shower in the snowies. Snow possible above 1,500 metres.
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0: It's 22 minutes to 9 on ABC Southeast, and an evening of rainbow short films from Australia and around the world is screening in the Southeast this coming week for a one-off special cinematic event. Pip Treloar is from Deep in Drag. Good morning, Pip.
5: Morning, Alice. Thanks for having me.
0: You've organised these films that are screening for Queer Screen Marimbula this week. They're all celebrating rainbow or LGBTQIA plus stories. There's some from Australia. There's one from Across the Ditch in New Zealand. There's one from Iran, from the UK. I'd love to know, Pip, what connects all of these films and, you know, what makes them the same, but also what makes the queer experience and these stories different?
5: Yeah, I think the common thread that sort of connects these films and a lot of experiences for people in the LGBTQ plus community are themes of visibility, belonging, acceptance. And I think what Queer Screens does really well is that they always curate a collection of films that really shows the breadth of diversity within the community by showcasing different gender expressions and sexualities, but also the intersection of culture with those things as well. Because I think it's really important to see and understand how culture and politics can change and impact an individual's experience. And for example, there's the Iranian film called Kisses and Bullets. And it's that one's about how queer love in itself and visibility can be, for some people, an act of protest and resistance. And there's also films that explore the trans experience in Maori culture. There's a new take on Calamity Jane that explores the experiences of queerness in the subculture of American rodeo, which I think is going to be really interesting.

0: for us as regional LGBT folks to see films that reflect ourselves and our experiences, but we also get to see such different cultural experiences as well, which I think is really exciting and important.
1: We're speaking with Pip Treloar from Deep in Drag about the Queer Screen Marimbula short films event that is on 29th of June. What day is that, Pip?
0: It's on Monday, this coming Monday.
1: Oh, of course.
0: 6:30 start. You can get tickets. If you Google Queer Screens Marimbula, you'll find the ticket link there, or you can head to the Deep in Drag Instagram, and there's tickets through the link in our bio there. They're $15 to $20. And we're actually doing a little giveaway, a little double pass giveaway. If you head to our Instagram and share the post that you see there, you can go in the running to win a double pass for you and a friend.
1: Terrific. You were speaking, Pip, about, you know, the difference, say, between the queer experience in Iran and, you know, in a country like ours. In Australia, there are things that are different and things that are the same. What about living in a regional community or rurally and getting access to stories like these? I mean, that's different for people living in cities, in urban areas. How, you know, how special is it for these short films to be able to come to a regional area?
0: Yeah, it is really so special. I think, the sort of privilege of living in more metro areas where access to queer culture is very easily accessible. You know, there's dedicated queer venues, there's regular queer events that happen. And I think for us living regionally,

0: out on a limb and do it yourself if that's something that you're really passionate about. And I think doing these screenings with Deep in Drag has really shown us that there is a huge appetite for people. People want to come out and experience queer culture. And yeah, I think every time we've done any sort of queer-based event in the area, we're always blown away by the community that shows up and also the allyship as well.
1: I wanted to ask you about that allyship or being an ally, is gaining more traction and we're understanding it more. So events like your queer screenings or your Deep in Drag parties, they're not just for the LGBTQ community. What position does the ally have in these events?
0: I think it's really important for allies to get around these events, to support the community, to show solidarity, to support the events that we put on. Yeah, allies are a really important part of the community as well. And yeah, we really hope to see that everybody is able to show up and be a part of it and learn and see all the different experiences. Because even for people in the LGBTQ plus community, we don't get a lot of exposure sometimes to all of the different experiences. So yeah, I just think that it's really important to show up and support and learn and unlearn and understand and yeah, just be a part of it.
1: You can show up to the Queer Scream Marimbula screenings Monday the 29th at 6:30 p.m. at the Picture Show Man in Marimbula. You can get tickets online as Pip, as you've said, on Instagram, but also I'm sure you can find tickets elsewhere online. Just search for Queer Scream Marimbula or Picture Show Man in Marimbula. Finally, Pip, Deep in Drag is known for putting on a great party. And on Saturday breakfast this morning, we're talking about the best way to celebrate birthdays. What would your ideal birthday party be? Would it be a big party, or is it some other way that you celebrate your birthday, Pip?
0: Oh, that is a good question. I think a party in any form is always good. I think I actually went to a friend's birthday party on Wednesday night last week, and that was like a nice sort of intimate group of friends. We actually did a line dancing lesson, had a couple of drinks, had a dance together, and then went home and was in bed by 10:30.
1: Yeah, see, that's the kind of party I like, one that allows me to be in bed by 10. It's a curfew of 10 for me.
0: Absolutely.
1: Thanks, Pip, and all the best with
0: No.
1: your screening on Monday.
0: Thank you. Thanks, Alice.
1: That's the Queer Screen Marimbula screenings Monday the 29th at 6:30 p.m. Well, more parties ahead for more communities in the southeast. This time it's a little hamlet who are putting on a big festival that's coming up after a bit of Cher. Believe. It's 14 minutes to 9.

0: On ABC Southeast, you're with me, Alice and Sarah, for your Saturday brekkie. It's just gone 10 minutes to 9. We're talking about birthdays. How do you celebrate your birthday? Do you have a little ritual? On ABC Southeast this morning, you can text in on 0467 922 684 if you missed it. It was my birthday on Thursday, but more importantly, it was the 70th birthday of ABC Southeast. And Nat has texted in, thank you so much, saying, yo, Alice, blessings to you for your birthday. Nat says, my auntie and I share a birthday. We ring each other every year and sing happy birthday to each other at the same time. When I was little, she lived in Perth and I would get up at 5 a.m. just so that we could sing together before I went to school. Oh, that's lovely. Well, I went bird watching on my birthday and some great texts about birds, identifying birds have come in. James in Cobargo also suggests a good guide for bird watching, sent in a photo of it. It is the Field Guide to Australian Birds. And James says that he bought it for $5 at a garage sale and it's full of fantastic pics. How do you identify your birds? What guide do you use, or do you not use a guide? Call in 1300 810 222. Well, as we know here in our beautiful regional southeast, you don't need to live in a big city to be able to put on a big festival. But one little community here, the small hamlet of South Durres, with a permanent resident number that doubles in the holidays, but it is wintertime at the moment, they're putting on a big music festival. Jeff Thompson is the vice president of the Durres Community Association. Good morning, Jeff.
1: Morning, Alice. How are you going? Happy birthday.
0: Thank you. What is Durres Fest?
1: Oh, it is, well, it's turned into an annual. This is our second one, it's a music festival, slash community festival, get together down at the Murrumbung Resort. And last year it sold out, and there was crush at the door for tickets. So we kind of like had a bit of a laugh at that. I was like, oh, that was really successful. So it's always a fundraiser. So I was fundraising money for Marine Rescue this year. So,
0: well, Marine Rescue is, am I right in thinking this is a new arm of Marine Rescue that started up?
1: Yeah, it's sort of fascinating, actually. We were out at South Durres, and I'm not the expert on this, but from what I can tell, we didn't have a boat. We didn't have a rubber ducky or anything to put in the water. And, of course, we get lots of visitors in summer, and it's always lots of fishermen and stuff. So it's, you got to get a boat.

0: from the bay or the helicopter or, you know, so we were a bit stuck in the middle of nowhere. So now we converted the sports shed out there and we put a boat in, and a bunch of locals have learned how to do donuts in the rubber ducky and, you know, gone out and had fun trips, sort of throwing, you know, dummies overboard to save everyone. So we're
1: Fantastic.
0: still, yeah, we're, so yeah, so we can back it out now and get it in the water quicker than we can get a boat from somewhere else. So that's a great thing for us. We had quite a few incidents. It's quite fun. We had quite a few incidents over the years, and then the first time we had the boat available, we didn't have an incident. So
1: Okay.
0: so
1: So
0: maybe.
1: your fundraising, Dyrus Fest, is a fundraiser this year for this new marine rescue unit. With marine rescue, is that something that will only be on in the holiday season? Because, as I said before, your resident number doubles then, or is it
0: Well,
1: all
0: it's
1: day?
0: kind of a funny thing. We never have a patrolled beach. It's too many. We've got too many beaches for that. So there won't be anything patrolled. It's just that on hand any time of year, actually. So there has been, it has been out for some fishermen got in trouble and a few things like that. So it's around all the time. It's just in the shed now. We can just get to it quicker from a bunch of locals who can put it straight in the water. So that's just the basic sort of a backstop, really. So
1: We're speaking about the fundraiser for the Durris Marine Rescue, and the fundraiser is this big festival from a small, not even a town, a little hamlet, South Durris, or it's called Durris Fest, and it's local live music fundraiser held at the Murra Meringue Resort. Tell us about, what are the highlights of the festival going to be?
0: I mean, for me, it's just the kind of spread of music. Kicks off with a local identity, Amanda, who's actually one of the organisers as well. She's been amazing, and she kicks off with some like really great acoustic covers that gets everyone sort of singing along almost. She's a real crowd, bring the crowd in, and then got like people who've sort of been associated like with Durris or grew up in Durris. Matt comes back down from Sydney, Matt Jenkins, and he plays, he's quite an accomplished musician in Sydney and plays. We've got North of the Bridge this year, which is a, we've let someone come across from Long Beach, you know, we let someone else in to play. And then the Durries is the kind of the band at the end of the night, the Durris Durries. It's just a local bunch of guys who, you know, beat the drum a bit too hard and at the end of the
1: Get on the
0: night.
1: durries.
0: Guess, yeah, that's right.
1: Sounds great. And tickets are on sale there online via Humanitix. You did, as you said, you sold out last year,
0: Yeah,
1: so.
0: it was great. Yeah, it was really good. And last year we raised money for a mural. So each year we're just doing something else for the community and everybody's donating their time. So it's a great event. So, and the Murra Meringue Resort have been a great support. So.
1: We're talking about the Durris Fest. I don't have the date for that down here. When is it?
0: July the 11th.
1: July 11th. Okay. That is in Durris. They're inviting everybody to come along. Let's just chat about the venue. I mean, NRMA Murra Meringue Beachfront Resort is pretty stunning.
0: Yeah, I had a friend come from England, and we sort of said, "Oh, we'll go down and get a drink at the resort." And afterwards, she had to admit, "That's not what I thought when I was having a drink at the resort." So, if for us, it's you know, for us, it's like a bush resort. We know what we mean, but you know, it's not quite maybe what the British mind had thought about. But yeah, it's a really beautiful spot, and yeah, they really opened their doors to us to get the big venue there. It's actually quite a crazy backstory because they had like a big fire show there, like with Pacific Islanders, and back in the 90s, people will remember. There was like during the holidays, they had like it was kind of like a Club Med,
1: Oh,
0: but there's a
1: wow.
0: green room. So in the back of the venue, there's a green room that has like even the little lights that go around the window, you know, around the mirror, you know, like sort of Hollywood-esque. So there's this. It's the storeroom now, but you sort of go at the back. It used to be like this quite big this venue. It's got a big stage, and so we're actually reviving it as a venue. So,
1: Oh, wow,
0: yeah, it's a very
1: fantastic.
0: funky place. So, yeah.
1: Well, everybody in Durris, I assume, would be going, but potentially you're bringing more people into your community to celebrate. Everyone's invited, and you can get tickets online. It's Durris Fest, July 11th. But, you know, particularly for a place like Durris, I imagine, there's a feeling sometimes in the southeast of just wanting to keep your slice of paradise a bit of a secret. But you're opening it up, Jeff.

0: Well, winter for us is, we always say, it's a bit of our favorite time. We don't have as many people, and it's just, people forget to come, so that's a good thing for us. Oh, look, we don't mind, if they leave again, so.
1: Okay, as long as they come, have a good time, and then
0: right.
1: go away.
0: Yeah, that's right.
1: It's 2 minutes
0: like
1: to
0: that.
1: Nine on ABC Southeast, Jeff and Durris
0: yes.
1: Community. Hope you have a great Durris Fest on July 11th.
0: Thank you so much.
1: Just
0: yeah,
1: finally, great. Do you have any rituals for celebrating your birthday?
0: As soon as that was mentioned to me, we have a family, Shane, that we give each other gifts in like the bags that we bought them from the shop in.
1: Okay.
0: And my mum and dad were just like, simple kind of like, oh yeah, here's your gift, and it's just the shoes that I bought you last week.
1: Yeah,
0: like
1: yeah, just something
0: then,
1: that you need.
0: We'd have a cake. Yeah, we'd have a cake with a candle in it, maybe, and yeah, it was like really low key. And then I come across people who really celebrate, and I like get a massive shock, like wow, yeah. Like people actually do this.
1: Yeah, so you've carried that family tradition into your adult life then, just keeping it pretty low-key?
0: Well, yeah, my kids laugh now as well, and they know as well. We all sort of say, it comes around to my birthday and I'll get a call, oh, I forgot about your birthday, Dad, sorry. And I go, oh, that's all right.
1: Yeah, I'm a bit the same. Thanks, Jeff. Thanks for chatting with us.
0: So great. Yeah, chat soon.
1: It's coming up to 9 o'clock to news time. After that, Gardening Talk Back. Brent Wider is live and in the house, ready to answer any of your gardening questions. So please do call in on 1300 810 222. That's also the number to tell us about your birthday rituals. It's news time now on ABC Southeast.
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6: Good morning, Emily Lawrence with ABC News. Iranian state media is reporting that Iran's Revolutionary Guards say they've carried out attacks on US forces in the region in the wake of American strikes on Iran. US Central Command says Iranian missile and drone storage locations, along with coastal radar sites, were targeted following an attack on a ship transiting the Strait of Hormuz. President Donald Trump accused Iran of a foolish violation of the ceasefire and said the US was able to shoot down three of the four attack drones, but one made contact with the vessel. Earlier, the head of the Iranian Parliament's National Security Committee warned that the latest American attacks will lead to retreat and regret from the US side. US Vice President J.D. Vance, meanwhile, has taken to social media to say violence will be met with violence. Israel and Lebanon have signed a framework agreement that's been brokered by the US after five rounds of negotiations in Washington. The Israelis have agreed to a minor withdrawal from the territory that's beyond its original buffer zone, the territory it announced it would continue to hold after its invasion in April. US Secretary of State Marco Rubio says the framework will initiate a clear process to restore Lebanon's sovereignty, disarm Hezbollah, and dismantle its infrastructure.
7: The people of Lebanon have suffered tremendously now for decades as a result of outside interference in their affairs, of countries trying to use the country as a launch pad for attacks. And this is not what the people of Lebanon want, and that's not what they deserve. What they deserve to have is what they once had, and of which there is recent history of, and that is a prosperous and peaceful country.
6: Hundreds of international rescue workers have started arriving in Venezuela as the death toll from two massive earthquakes rises to 920. The United Nations says more than 51,000 people are missing. The deputy representative for UNICEF in Venezuela, Gabriel Vocal, says getting aid to affected communities has been challenging.
8: When it comes to logistical challenges, these exist, of course. For example, the biggest airport of the capital city here in Caracas has been severely damaged. But UNICEF and partners find ways to get in aid through road, through air, and through boat. So solutions are always possible.
6: More than 129 million domestic and international visitors travelled to New South Wales in the year to March, with the state recording its highest ever tourism spending. New figures from Tourism Research Australia shows visitors pumped almost $62 billion into the state's economy, with international spending reaching a record $15.2 billion. Destination New South Wales CEO Karen Jones says it's the state's best result ever for tourism.
9: It also means that New South Wales leads the other states for international visitors on all of the metrics, including visitors, nights, and also expenditure. This means that visitors are choosing New South Wales, they're staying longer, and they're spending more.
6: Sydney is set for more unseasonably warm days this week, with the forecast to reach 23 degrees on Wednesday, 6 degrees above the July average. The city's experiencing its warmest start to winter on record, with its average temperature this month sitting at 16.3 degrees, which is more than 3 degrees above the long-term average. Temperatures at alpine resorts are expected to remain above freezing over the coming days, meaning there'll be no natural snow cover at the start of July for the first time since 2015. Authorities in China are yet to comment after a small plane reportedly crashed into Beijing City's tallest building. The building, known as Sidik Tower or China Zun, is a 108-storey skyscraper in the central business district. Social media posts of the incident were removed and roads leading to the building were closed after. In the NRL, the Canterbury Bulldogs have made it three straight wins with a 30-12 victory over the Gold Coast Titans at Robina Stadium. Bulldogs captain Stephen Crichton was instrumental in the win with three try assists and a perfect conversion record. Josh Curran crossed for two tries for Canterbury and paid tribute to teammate Max King in his milestone match.
10: Getting the win on Max's milestone 150 games in NRL and 100 Dogs games, and just to see him get a try as well. We were talking about trying to break his drought, and to see him go over, it's so mad to watch.
6: India and Australia will face off at the Women's T20 World Cup at Lord's in a group stage games. Australia is all but assured a place in the semis, but India needs to win to make it through. The game starts at 11:30 tomorrow night, Eastern Standard Time. Showers in the state's north, west and central east, tending scattered across the northern and central coast and ranges, dry and sunny elsewhere. Sydney's weather showers, heading for a top of 18 degrees. 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
1: Good morning. It's wonderful to be with you on this Saturday, the 27th of June. Coming to you from Jirringanj land, we have another hour together of your ABC local Saturday breakfast. And that hour is our hour of gardening power with Brent Whiter. If you've got a gardening question, then start calling them in, 1300 810 222. If you've got a photo you'd like to text, then text it in on 0467 922 684. We've had a chat about some delightful things this morning. We've been talking about how do you celebrate your birthday? What's your ideal way to celebrate your birthday? Do you have any little rituals that you do? We've also been talking about bird watching, and people have been sending in some bird photos, which I have just been loving. Sometimes here in the studio, it's nice to remember that people are outside watching birds. And Margie from Bega has texted in with Margie's favourite bird photo, and there's one here of a little wren, I think. Blue wren. And Margie says, my mum, June Mitchell, recently celebrated her 93rd birthday. We had a lovely lunch at the Tathra Hotel. Great food and great views. And a great photo there, Margie. Thanks so much for texting that in. You can too, 0467 922 684. We've also been talking about the 70th anniversary of the ABC Southeast, which was on Thursday. And Howard says, thanks again, Alice, and thanks for ABC Southeast for being part of our breakfast for all these 70 years. Happy birthday to you, Alice. It was my birthday on the same day as ABC Southeast. And to all those presenters that we still remember all the way back to Max Roberts, and there's too many to name. I used to call in, says Howard, with rainfall when on our farm. Howard, west of Nimitabelle, gradually became Howard West of Nimitabelle. Howard says, you brought us all together in a wonderful friendship. Thank you, ABC Southeast, and good to celebrate. Happy birthday. Howard Charles or Howard west of Nimitavelle. Thanks for texting in. Of course, get those texts coming in for Garden Talkback while we have a little look at the weather. Light winds today all across the southeast. On the coast, a partly cloudy Saturday with a slight chance of a shower, and in the Snowies, mostly sunny. Top temperatures for the southeast today have Maruya, Naruma, Marimbula and Eden getting up to 16 degrees. For Batemans Bay and Bega, you're looking at a top of 17. Cooma and Bombala, a high of 11. For Jindabyne, a top of 10. And for Perisher Valley, 5 degree maximum. Thredbo Top Station getting up to 4 degrees. Taking a look at tomorrow, Sunday's forecast, partly cloudy across the southeast, with areas of morning frost in the south and the chance of morning fog inland. On the coast, a medium chance of showers, most likely in the afternoon and evening, with light winds. Overnight temperatures will get down to between 1 and 7 degrees, with daytime temperatures reaching between 13 and 17. For the Snowies, there's a slight chance of a shower in the north. Snow is possible above 1,500 metres tomorrow, and light winds are becoming east to nor-easterly up to 20 k's in the middle of the day, and then north to nor-easterlies in the late evening. So that's your weekend weather on your local ABC.
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1: Brent, good morning. Good morning, Alice. Oh, this old microphone. What about now?
16: Better.
1: Oh, goodness gracious. We've had this problem last week as well. Hold on. I'm going to give you a little song while we work this out once and for all. This is December 1963 from the Four Seasons.

0: Southeast, it's 13 minutes past nine. That wasn't Frankie Valli in the Four Seasons. That's Sean Colvin with Sunny Came Home. 13 minutes past nine, and let's get into Gardening Talkback.
1: 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Call now 1300 810 222.
0: Brent.
2: Morning, Alice. How are you?
0: Good morning to you. Up on a different microphone.
2: Yeah, working now.
0: Hey, do you have a favourite way to celebrate your birthday, a little ritual? Does it involve gardening?
2: No, it doesn't actually. No, I'd love to give a donation actually on my birthday.
0: Oh,
2: I think
0: great.
2: It's an annual event and I do enjoy doing that.
0: Yeah.
2: To certain charities. And
0: do you have regulars or each year do you choose a different charity?
2: Normally a different charity to share it out. Yeah.
0: Yeah.
2: And that's something I do.
0: I've done that
2: for years and years.
0: That's a wonderful thing to do on your birthday.
2: Yeah.
0: Well, let's get stuck into the garden now with Gardening Talkback. You can call on 1300 810 222 as Myrtle in Maria has done. Good morning, Myrtle.
3: Good morning.
2: Morning, Myrtle.
0: Do you have a special way that you like to celebrate your birthday?
3: Not really. I remember my daughter's birthday, though.
0: Oh, yeah. Okay. Well, that's good to remember your children's birthday. You know, my dad didn't remember my birthday this year. I don't mind. I don't mind at all. I'm not someone who gets too fussed about birthdays. But, Myrtle, sounds like you remember your garden and your figs. Have you got a problem there with your figs?
3: My fig trees, they're young. But they've grown very tall, and I really want to cut a lot off them, but I don't know how much I could cut.
2: About 20 to 30% you can take off them. They're very vigorous growers, figs, particularly if they're in a happy spot, and cutting them back like that will thicken the tree up. I've got a fig in the back garden at home, and I cut it back regularly. You have to, because otherwise it goes skyward. You need to keep them down, because you need to net them. That's the thing. You need to keep them down so you put a nice anti-bird net over the top of it, white in colour, and stop the birds and the possums getting into them. So keeping it low is good.
3: Is there any way to make it branch out more and have more branches so you get more figs?
2: No, by cutting you're going to get more figs anyway, because you get more vigour, you get more stems and more branching, so you should get more that way. Do you still feed it? Do you get it fed a couple of times a year?
3: Or... I have fed it, yes.
2: Mm-hmm. Good.
3: Spring. For a while, the thing.
2: Yeah, spring and summer. Start of spring and start of summer. Use a fruit tree type fertiliser and put that out, not right against the base, but out a little bit, and that'll boost that new growth up and you'll get some more fruit. But, cutting is good. Keeping them controlled.
3: Cut them on the diagonal?
2: Yeah, yep, 45 degrees. Mm-hmm. Exactly, and that way you're not going to let water set on the top of it.
0: And it's okay to cut them at this time of year?
2: Really, with all our fruit trees, I tend to like to cut when they're in leaf or after harvest. That way you're still getting the sap running out, because when it's dormant, which is coming up July now, very soon, you find that you can get a disease back into those stems. So really, even if you let it go until next harvest, which will be normally you get one in spring and then in autumn again after that, but when still in leaf if you can.
3: Oh, they're not like roses.
2: No, roses, you've got to actually hold on those too if you're getting a lot of frost. So I don't like to cut them too early. Then you push up new growth and they get frosted off. So it's better to wait if you're in a frosty zone, and cutting later is better, and then feeding basically within 2 weeks. Using a food, or when we cut roses too, we use a thing called lime sulfur, which is that's an insecticide, miticide, fungicide, and you pour that over the top of the cut plant, cut rose, and round the base, and that controls a lot of the problems in the coming season.
3: So it's a combination of lime and sulfur.
2: Yeah, it's lime and sulfur. Yeah, insecticide, miticide, fungicide. So it's covering those three aspects that we tend to get attacked, or attacks roses. And it controls them. But you'll find a lot, but you know, you won't get quite as much black spot and mildews and, you know, mite attack.
3: Right. Okay.
0: Thanks for calling in, Myrtle. Hope that advice helps.
2: I hope so. Thanks, Myrtle.
3: I won't cut now.
2: No, hold. Yeah, definitely. Yep.
0: Cease and desist until spring.
2: Oh, better. Oh, even after, you know, after that last harvest in autumn.
0: Okay.
2: They normally pop.
0: In autumn,
2: yeah,
0: sure.
2: Yeah, they normally pop a few more.
0: Okay.
3: Yes, no, I'm old. I might not get there, so I'll cut it.
0: I reckon you'll get there. We'll put some bets on it.
2: I think so. I think you'll make that.
0: Thanks, Myrtle.
2: Bye-bye.
3: Bye, thanks.
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0: And on the text line 0467 922 684 is a photograph. Texter says, here is a picture of my smoke bush a couple of weeks ago before the leaves had all dropped, showing long stems. There are several long stems sticking out far from the leafy area. Should I prune those tall stems? When would be a good time?
2: Okay, so it's still in leaf. It's still holding leaf there. I'm looking at the photograph now. And there's stems heading up skyward about probably a metre to a metre point two above the foliage. I would probably look at cutting those off now and bring the plant back down. It would have been a better time to do it earlier, definitely, when it was in more leaf, when the leaf hadn't turned to the autumn colour it has now. But cutting, it's not going to hurt too much on that particular plant to do it. So the cottonus or smoke bush, beautiful plant, lovely plant.
0: Yeah, what is the smoke
2: bush? It's actually smoke bush. When it flowers, it looks like smoke coming out of the plant. It's quite amazing, the flowers on it. And there's several different colours in them. There's a purple and there's a greeny-coloured cottonus. And they're a great plant, great ornamental deciduous plant.
0: Mm.
2: And not that big, fairly bushy, small, and great plant to have as an ornamental in the garden. But, yeah, when they get leggy like that, you need to give them a bit of a haircut and bring compact the whole plant down again. It'd be a lot happier, a lot better to look at.
0: What I've noticed is that trees that I would have thought, deciduous trees that usually would have lost their leaves, haven't lost their leaves quite yet.
2: Yeah.
0: I mean, are they going to?
2: They're going to, yeah, yeah. July is normally probably our coldest of July, and into August is our coldest time of the year. The days are still short, so it's been a very extended autumn. It's like being, an Indian summer or Indian autumn, whatever you want to call it, but it's been so warm through till about now. They'll start to throw, and if we get some more wind, they'll throw off and they'll be gone. But it's a late start. It's a very late start to, deciduous season at the moment. Mm. Anything will happen, though. I think July it'll start to cool down.
0: What else is being thrown out across the gardens? What have you been noticing with the above average winter temperatures?
2: Flower. Things are flowering a lot longer at the moment. It's amazing, Normally you would see a lot of the things. They don't flower that well. There are plants that do flower through winter, of course, but a lot of them that are flowering normally, through autumn or start of autumn, they're still flowering. And that's quite incredible. And that's the temperature. The growth is still there too. In fact, the kikuyu is still green, which normally now it starts to brown off. We're still having to cut the lawns, and that's incredible.
0: And so that's green not because it's got more water, because we haven't had that much rain. It's because it's...
2: I think it's a combination, Alice. We've had a bit of water down by the coast there at Turra Beach and, along the fringe. But I think as well not having those frosts as heavy and as long and prolonged and back to back. So they're staying green, those grasses that normally die off. But they'll get a big old shock, I think, fairly soon. And they'll ease up growing.
0: For our listeners, what are you noticing about the above-average winter temperatures? What's that doing in your gardens? Call in 1300 810 222 or text 0467 922 684.
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0: Greg from Lochiel, good morning to you.
4: G'day.
0: G'day. You've got flowering gums, is that right?
4: Yeah, well, the same as at the Tura Woolworths. I got the pods from there and got the seeds out of them and sprouted.
2: Very good.
0: Wow, that's a long-term plan.
4: Yeah, propagated them in my greenhouse, and they've come up and they're about probably 3 or 4 foot high. 3 foot high, And they've just got these developed brown spots all over them.
2: Okay, okay. So those are all grafted, the ones in the Tura Beach Shopping Centre. I know all about those ones up there. So it'll be a while before they flower. Grafted type plants tend to flower a lot quicker. But going back to the black spot or the spotting it's getting, I'd say without looking at it, it's a fungal issue. And I think you need to probably apply some copper, cupric hydroxide or cocide, and cover the plant from top to bottom. Are they in a well-drained spot, Brian?
4: They're in pots mostly, but I've put a couple out, and they're doing the same thing.
2: They're
4: pretty well-drained,
2: Okay. Yeah, and when you plant them, use a planting mix when you put them in the ground, a native type?
4: Yeah, native planting mix.
2: Good, excellent. I think if you do that, and sometimes we tend to get that coming into winter and the shorter days, you'll get those spots on the corymbias. It's perfectly natural to get that occasionally. So using the copper should control. And then maybe get some seaweed into the ground too thereafter. That'll help them because they go into stress when they get fungal issues. So that will definitely help and it'll counteract the copper a bit.
4: All right.
2: Okay.
0: Greg, when it comes to planting flowering gums or gum trees from the seed pod, what's that process like?
4: I just let the pods dry out and then they split and grab the seeds out of them and then let them dry out a little bit or for a while and then put them in seedling mix to raise them.
0: How long does it take for them to come up?
4: Oh, not long, only a few weeks to a month, I suppose, to sprout. But, I mean, it's a couple of months of drying the pods and drying seeds.
2: Yeah, quite a process. They do take normal Physifolias or Western Australian flowering gums take a long time to flower, normally 7 to 8 years.
0: Yeah.
2: But with the grafting process, which they are, it's normally 2 years. So you get that flowering a lot earlier.
0: Wow.
2: But you're still going to get a lovely, vigorous tree there that Greg's got in the ground. So that's well done. Well done for getting growing them from seed. So. Yeah, yeah.
4: I've got a few acres there to put them out on.
0: Best of luck with that, Greg. I mean, love flowering gums. I know they're from WA, but I love them so much.
2: Yeah, they're a beautiful tree.
0: I'd love to have one. Hey, Greg, do you have any rituals for how you celebrate your birthday?
4: Yeah, nothing. No, I don't celebrate it anymore.
0: I really am understanding more and more each year the temptation of that. Just leave it alone.
4: Yeah, well, I can't drink as much as I used to be able to.
0: Okay, well, that's probably all for the best. Thanks, Greg. Thanks for calling in.
4: See ya, bye.
1: 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Call now 1300 810 222.
0: Brian, good morning.
5: Good morning, Alice. Hello, Brent.
2: Morning. How are you, Brian?
5: Oh, freezing. It's zero up here.
2: Is it?
0: Oh, in Cooma.
2: Oh, cold. That time of the year.
5: I'm coming down, as you know, to a very nice nursery. I think it's Tura Beach. Do you know anything about that?
2: No.
0: I've heard of it.
5: Well, I've heard it's pretty good, so I'm coming down on Sunday.
2: Mm-hmm.
5: But my question is, I'm going to try and do some work with my granddaughter, 8 kilometres out of Bega.
2: Mm-hmm. Oh, good.
5: Should I be spraying her fruit trees now or another month?
2: Okay, so you're spraying. I do a winter spray now, not going to hurt, depending on what they are. Because if they're nectarines and peaches, you need to spray them at near bud burst later on in the season. But if you're doing a winter spray, good idea to use a copper now.
5: Yep.
2: Would be fine to do that and cover them from top to bottom. Because a lot of the fungal issues, they actually do over winter. So control now is good. So it's a proactive situation you're dealing with.
5: Yeah, I've probably got to do it. She's got all sorts of fruit trees up there.
2: Yeah, yeah.
5: I'm going to try it. Now, can I also plant potatoes?
2: You certainly can down there. Yeah, yeah. You can. Just mulch them well, just in case she gets a heavy frost.
5: Yeah. Well, she's 8 kilometres out of town.
2: Yep.
5: On top of the hill, and that's 5 degrees warmer in the winter and 5 degrees cooler in the summer.
2: Oh, going to a perfect spot. Mm. Yeah, no, you'd be fine to plant them, right? Yep, absolutely.
5: One last question, lupin.
2: Yep.
5: I used to go up to Cabramurra. Mm-hmm. Now, the park killed all the lupins. Can we still grow lupins, and can we get them
2: seed?
5: Can you still buy lupins?
2: You can. You can. You can get them now. There was a time back 10, 15 years ago we couldn't get lupins, but now they are available again, as far as I know, so via seed. Yeah.
5: Oh, via seed.
2: Via seed, and also via plants, lupin plants. You know, individual plants are available, yeah.
5: Yeah, because those hills around Cabramatta were beautiful.
2: Oh, they'd be covered. They'd be magnificent in flower.
5: And they'd
2: burst.
5: I know you can't. You've got to be careful with animals eating them, don't you?
2: You do. Yeah, you do that. But as far as an ornamental flower goes, they're great in gardens. They look fantastic.
5: Yeah, in a rock garden.
2: Yes, yes, exactly right. Yeah, right in full sun. Yep.
5: I'll see you Sunday, my friend.
2: Okay, then. Enjoy your day.
0: Bye, Brian.
2: Bye.
5: Bye.
2: Bye. Yep.
0: On ABC Southeast, it's 29 minutes past 9. Coming up to halfway mark of our Gardening Talkback with Brent Whiter. Call in on 1300 810 222, like Dennis in Wollongong has done. Good morning, Dennis.
6: Good morning, Alice. How are you?
0: I'm well, thank you. Calling from Wollongong. I love that you're tuning in to us.
6: Yep. The best show on the coast.
2: Oh, thank you.
0: Thanks, Dennis. So you've got some citrus growing.
6: Yep. Mm-hmm. And the first time I've ever had it, whatever it's eating, it eats all the skin off it.
2: Oh, okay.
6: And just leaves the fruit on the tree. Is that...
2: That's
6: rats,
2: right. It sounds like rats. It sounds like they can do it, and also possums will do it. They'll remove the skin and leave the flesh.
6: That's right.
2: They're very fussy. Oh, in fact, I don't know why they don't eat the flesh as well, but anyway, they do eat the skin, so you may have to net that.
6: Yeah, right.
2: How big are they, Dennis? How big are the trees?
6: About 7 foot, 8 foot.
2: Okay, yeah. Throw a net over the top and tie the base of it.
6: Right.
2: Yeah, and that'll stop them.
6: Right. I'll do that.
2: Yeah, I think so. That's the best way.
6: Yeah, I tried putting some rat bait in that out. It goes, but they haven't gone yet.
2: They keep coming back. So more than likely the possums are coming from the top. Is it accessible via a gate or a fence or something? They can jump onto it or?
6: Yes, yep.
2: Yeah, okay. Yeah, I think Mr. Possum will be doing that.
0: Yeah.
6: One's growing alongside a bird cage.
2: Oh, okay. Yeah, they
6: and
2: come
6: now
2: over.
6: I think they're moving around to my orange tree and doing the same.
2: Oh, they're into the lot. Oh, dear. Not good when you get that good fruit happening and then you lose it all. It's not good.
6: No, it's not good.
2: No. I'd net him up, definitely.
6: All right, then.
0: Mm-hmm. Thanks, Dennis.
6: Looks like a trip to the big green shed.
2: Yes.
0: Yeah.
2: That's it. No worries.
0: Dennis, do you have a way that you celebrate your birthday or a ritual that you like to do?
6: No, only getting the family together.
0: Yeah.
6: That's the best thing of the lot.
0: Yeah, beautiful. Thanks, Dennis. Yeah.
6: Thanks, darling.
2: Bye now. Bye.
6: Bye.
0: Yep. On ABC Southeast, it's 29 minutes to 10. We're in Gardening Talkback, also talking about how you celebrate birthdays. Jane in Tarraganda says, birthdays to me are very special as my mother made our birthdays a beautiful day. I miss her dearly. Yeah, when somebody that you grow up with really does birthdays well, they're a very special thing.
2: Absolutely. Unforgettable. Yeah, they are.
0: Text in 0467 922 684. We've got a text from Jane in Tarraganda here. Why don't we think on this, but we'll take some callers in. Jane asks, can I cut back my plumbago?
2: Oh, plumbago.
0: Plumbago. Yeah. But can I cut back my plumbago now as it's very straggly? Well, let's have a think about that. But go to Dave in Naruma with your peach tree there, Dave. A peach tree in Naruma.
7: Oh, hey.
2: Good. How can we help, Dave?
7: Mate, I've got a nephew who loved to help. I've come home one day and he's cut the peach tree. He's about 6 years old. He's cut it down to a stump about 3 feet high.
2: Okay.
0: Who did that, Dave?
7: Yeah, I had to go for a walk that day. But anyway, so what I'm asking is, will this thing, I've got to put water chutes out, but will it ever come back?
2: It may not. So it's gone from how, 6 feet, did you say? 6 feet?
7: Oh, no, it would have been 10 feet high.
2: And then down to
7: 3 feet.
2: Down to 3 feet. Oh, that's not good. It will shoot again, but it's not going to be the tree it was. Definitely not. No. Well, all you can do is wait. You can wait, see what it does, see if it shoots out again. So is it a clean cut across, or is it cut the stump that is, or is it a 45-degree cut, or what is it?
7: At the top of the main stump that's about, say, 6 inches round, where they break off and go into individual trunks to roll out, they're about 50 mil round.
2: Yep.
7: The only cut them at about 100 mil from the thing, so it's kind of weird looking.
2: Oh, it would be. And clean it up, even give it another little haircut if it needs it. But it's been cut above the grafting union, so that's okay. You've got the sign on the top, so it should reshoot again, but it's going to take some time to get back to what it was before many, many years. All right.
7: Yeah. Excellent. I'll keep him busy for that.
0: Yeah, it's heartbreaking when someone does something in your garden, doesn't it, and mucks it up.
2: Not good.
7: Yeah, I go out and look after it and do all the right things.
2: And you get chopped down to nothing. Not good. Oh,
0: condolences, Dave. Yeah. Thanks for calling in.
2: Jane.
7: Thank you very much.
2: Okay.
0: Best of luck. My goodness. Best of luck with that peach tree too.
2: Yeah.
0: Andy and Milligandy, good morning.
8: Hey, g'day, folks. How you going?
2: Good morning, Andy.
8: Hey, Brent.
2: How are you?
8: Not too bad today.
2: Good.
8: Not too bad.
2: Good.
8: Happy birthday, Alice.
0: Oh, thanks, Andy. And I heard that you might be coming in for some ABC cake.
8: Well, I thought that would be gone by now.
2: There's a little bit left, actually. I had some before, Alice. And then there's about, there's a tiny little bit left.
0: There?
2: Maybe gone now, I don't know.
8: you have the tiny little bit, Brent, because I've already been into it this
2: morning. No, I have too, actually.
0: I ate it yesterday. I ate it this morning for breakfast.
2: Yum, yum.
8: Alice, I can eat cake for every meal. Bacon and eggs, Alice. That's breakfast.
2: How can we help you?
8: Yeah, birthdays.
0: Yeah.
8: Well, apparently I've only got a couple left.
2: No, more than that.
8: You reckon?
2: Yep.
8: Yeah, I'm a bit too annoying to go that soon. But what I'm doing, I'm celebrating birthdays every day.
2: Mm-hmm.
8: So now I'm about 160.
2: You're doing well.
8: By the time I kick off, I think I'll be about the same age as Tutankhamen.
0: How do you celebrate a birthday every day, Andy?
8: Oh, mate, it's wearing me out.
0: Yeah, a lot of partying, hey?
8: Oh, yes, and that smoke bush you were talking about, well, I've got my own smoke bush, and that helps me.
2: Lovely.
8: That helps me.
2: Bit of therapy. Good.
0: Well, then I say the same to you, Andy. Happy birthday for today and tomorrow and every other day.
2: Yeah,
8: well, there you go, see?
2: My word.
8: Yeah, it's something to look forward to. Like, well, all us gardeners believe in the future, so that's why we garden.
2: Yep.
0: Plant a tree now for later.
2: Mm-hmm.
8: Oh, for sure.
2: Mm. Good.
8: You're talking about plants that are behaving oddly in this warmer weather we've been having.
2: Yeah.
8: I decided to let a couple of tomato plants do their jungle thing.
0: Yeah.
8: Crawl around underneath other plants and whatnot. I'm still picking tomatoes, and tomatoes the size of, like fist size.
2: Wow. Really? That's good. Yeah. That just shows you how warm it's been.
8: Yeah. I don't think I'll get too many more, but...
2: It's good. Yeah, it's late June.
8: Yeah, it's surprising. It's very surprising.
2: Yeah, that's good. Yeah. That's good.
0: Well,
2: yeah, just the weather, the warm and... Yeah.
0: I'm not sure it is good, Brent. I think Carol's not great things for us, but good for you for your tomatoes for your birthday.
8: Oh, yeah, we've got over tomato on your birthday.
0: Yeah.
8: copper oxychloride, Brent, for winter spray.
2: Yeah, good. Yeah, cupric hydroxide or cosite. That's a good one, Andy. As a general spray, definitely.
8: Okay.
2: Yeah, that'll control anything that happens to be there now.
8: Yeah, I missed out last year. I left it a bit late, so I thought, if I can do it now.
2: Yeah, and then later on, with the peaches and nectarines, with that leaf curl.
8: Right.
2: So just at bud burst or just before bud burst.
8: Yep.
2: And keep an eye on them and spray them then. That'll stop the curling.
8: Yep.
2: That'll work well. Yeah.
8: It'd work well, and so does a 12-gauge on possums.
2: Oh, not a bad. You didn't say that, Andy.
0: The possums. Oh, they can have it. We take much from them.
2: Yeah.
0: Let's give them a few of our trees.
8: Yeah. Oh, we do.

0: you know, their coats are lovely.
1: Keep you warm in your stall.
0: They keep you warm. Yeah, they do. Those darling little things.
2: Lovely.
1: Thanks, Andy. Okay, well, thanks. I hope you have a great birthday day today.
0: I will. Thank you.
2: See you later. Bye.
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1: At 22 to 10, I think we better get to Jane from Tarraganda's text about Jane's, not plumbago, as I said, but
2: plumbago. That's it.
1: I always get, also, what's that thing where you get a bad back?
2: Lumbago.
1: I get them all confused.
2: Sort of similar.
1: So Jane's lumbago is, no, Jane's plumbago is very straggly. Can Jane cut it back?
2: Definitely. Yeah, they tend to grow weed-like at the plumbago. So, yeah, definitely cut it. Not going to hurt. It's an evergreen. It's going to sit there for another 2 or 3 months and then start to grow again. They need the warmer weather to properly grow, but and then feed it up about mid-September. But okay. It'll be fine. You can't kill those with a brick, actually. They're pretty tough. Tough plant.
1: Great.
2: Yep.
1: Cherie at Tura Beach, one of your locals. Good morning, Cherie.
4: Oh, good morning, Alice. Good morning, Brent.
2: Morning, Cherie. How are you going?
4: Birthday, Alice.
1: Oh, thanks. Thanks, mate. Do you do birthdays? Do you like to celebrate?
4: I love birthdays. Yes, indeed.
1: What do you do for your birthday? What would you like to do?
4: Well, I have to confess, I just turned 60.
1: Yay! What a great age.
4: I know, I'm officially a senior citizen. Oh, my God, that's crazy. We went to Italy for my birthday.
2: Ah, lovely.
1: Oh, what? That is a birthday present.
4: Yeah. Had to do something big. Yeah.
1: Wow. Where did you go?
4: Well, actually, we did a 21-night cruise around the Mediterranean, and then we had an amazing week on Lake Maggiore, and we went to two spectacular gardens there. Mm. We went to the gardens at Villa Taranto, and also the gardens on Isola Bella, set in like a Romeolian, oh God, I can never say that word, a palace. And it was just mind-blowing. We saw it on a travel program, and it was like, that was like 2 years ago, and I said to my husband, oh my God, we have to go there.
1: Wow, yeah.
4: Look it up. It's absolutely stunning. It's meant to be like one of the best gardens in the world.
2: Gee, it sounds beautiful.
1: I can imagine those gardens in Italy would be great. Lucky you. Yeah. Well, what about back here in old Tura Beach? It's no Italy, but...
4: back here in Tura Beach.
2: Yes.
4: Yes, back to winter. So last winter, I got my husband to cut down all of our lily pillies. We had them across the front of the property and down the driveway because they were just blocking all the light from the solar panels as well.
2: Mm-hmm.
4: And we chopped them down to

0: Yes.
1: But the trouble is, all of their fabulous bushy has most of the leaves are covered with like little pimples. They look like little pimples.
0: Okay. All over. Okay. You've got psyllid. That's called psyllid with a P. And that is a hard one. So that's not a psyllid-free lily pilly you've got. It's one that gets it. So it's going to keep getting that. And what it does, it curls the leaf up. It's an insect that causes it. And it will distort the foliage and the plant will go pretty well backwards. It can't photosynthesize because those leaves aren't open to the sun. So they do go backwards pretty dramatically with psyllid.
1: Okay.
0: And that's what you've got there.
1: How can we fix that thing?
0: Very difficult. So you need to do a spray at the right time. The other thing you can do is use a systemic insecticide when they're not going to flower. From that time you use it to 8 weeks, because that stays in the system for 8 weeks. And that will control it. It's a granule that you put at the base of the plant and water it in.
1: Right.
0: Systemic insecticide. Okay. And that's the only way you can or maybe control it.
1: Insecticide.
0: Correct.
1: That's actually what it's called.
0: It is. Yep, exactly that.
1: Okay.
0: And that should control. Spraying's probably a waste of time because you've got to get it at exactly the right time. And that's difficult. Difficult with our weather changing up and down. So, but hopefully it controls it for you and sorts the problem.
1: I hope so, because they look fantastic. You know, now we've got these short, these short stumps with these fabulous bushy heads.
0: Yeah, exactly. Yeah, no, it's a shame. You've had them there a long time, and I guess they've had psyllid, but it's been a lot further up in the tree, so on the top.
1: Oh, okay. Yep. All right.
0: Mm-hmm. Now it's down there.
1: Okay, thanks so much, Brent.
0: You're welcome, Sherry.
1: Thanks,
0: have a good day.
1: Bye-bye. Enjoying the cake.
2: We are. We're munching. My word. Munching it down. It is 17 minutes to 10 on ABC Southeast. You're with me, Alice, and Brent Whiter for Gardening Talkback. We've had so many calls come in this morning that it's taken us a while to get to the gardening quiz, but let's throw out the first question.
0: Okay, number one question. Blueberries thrive in the same acidic conditions as their cousins, rhododendrons and azaleas. Is that true or false? So blueberries in the same acidic conditions, do they thrive in that situation?
2: I think I know the answer. I'd hazard a guess.
0: Right.
2: And if I got it right, I'd be well on my way to winning both of these two ABC Gardening magazines. One's Gardening Australia, and here on the front is beautiful winter flowers, and it says how to get winter colour into your garden. It's also got tips for success with green onions, potatoes and microgreens, and this, Hakea's. Is that how you pronounce it? Hakea's?
0: Hakea's, yeah, exactly.
2: Hakea's, the ultimate bird-friendly native shrub. I love Hakea's and I have tried to grow them and I've failed time.
0: They need the same conditions as a grevillea.
2: Yeah.
0: So well-drained.
2: I've got grevilleas in my garden.
0: That's why they're not going well, because there's some beautiful ones out there, like Hakea laurina with that pincushion type flower.
2: I love them.
0: Hakea buculenta, franciscana, they've got long pink pokers, actually.
2: Yeah.
0: Beautiful.
2: I think I'd love to have a whole little garden section of Hakea.
0: They do well, and the birds like them too.
2: Yeah. So bird-friendly native shrub, great. Yeah. And in ABC Organic Gardener, there's free plants. Mm-hmm. There's also decoding the deciduous season, the science of the winter pause, and also practical ideas for a more sustainable garden and identifying chewing pests.
0: Okay.
2: How to identify the things that are chewing up your garden, and many more articles. So call in for your chance to win, and the question is...
0: Okay, blueberries thrive in the same acidic conditions as their cousins, rhododendrons and azaleas. Is that true or false?
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2: 14 to 10 on your ABC Southeast Saturday brekkie. We did talk about a copper spray for a peach tree earlier. Listener has texted in saying, good morning, love listening to your show. What's your recommended copper spray for that peach tree?
0: Okay, so using copper, definitely using copper. Cupric hydroxide or cocide, that's the best one to use, I find.
2: All right.
0: And it's a more natural type spray, so it is a heavy metal, copper, of course, but the cupric hydroxide is lesser copper. And the way to go.
2: Okay.
0: Yeah.
2: Marty in Mallacoota. Good morning, Marty.

0: Marty says, our snow peas are growing beautifully but not flowering. And there's a picture here. Marty is asking, any ideas of why they're not flowering? I mean, they look verdant. They look lustrous.
1: Very, very healthy.
0: Yeah.
1: I think it's the timing only, Alice, probably. They will flower. But
0: do they need it to be a bit colder to flower?
1: Well, they need conditions that are suitable for them to grow and then flower. That's why we basically plant them in the autumn, even into early winter, the peas, because they like that cool conditions. But it's been so warm, and it depends on the amount of nitrogen in that particular garden Marty's got there too. If it's a lot of nitrogen, it'll be throwing up a lot of foliage, a lot of green foliage, but not a lot of flower. So maybe if Marty adds a little bit of potash to it and tries to encourage those flowers to come along.
0: Okay.
1: And then thus the peas.
2: 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Call now, 1300 810 222.
0: On ABC Southeast, you can also text in to Gardening Talkback on 0467 922 684. No one calling in for this quiz, though.
1: Exactly.
0: Let's have that question again.
1: Oh, okay, let's do it again. Yep, blueberries thrive in the same acidic conditions as their cousins, rhododendrons and azaleas. Is that true or false?
0: Now, off the text line, Gwen in Yowrie has texted in. Gwen, I hope you were listening before because I had a big thank you to you for my birthday present that I received when I arrived here. You didn't know that it was my birthday, but I've taken it as a birthday present. I got that Common Sense cookbook that we've been talking about, a 1970 edition.
1: Is that right?
0: From Gwen in Yowrie. She stole it from her sister.
1: Did she?
0: You didn't say you stole it, but it was your sister's. Name redacted. Well, I loved it. If you didn't hear me before, I'll say thanks again, Gwen. But Gwen sent in a picture of one of her gardenias, which is starting to throw a new flower a couple of weeks ago. But now it's dying off.
1: Ah, that's normal, Alice. Now, yeah, they'll tend to go yellow. That's for, you know, any of the gardenias, they'll yellow off as that flower ages. So, but it's unusual to get a flower this time of the year because they normally flower sort of late summer, early autumn, spring, late summer, early autumn. They're flowering now. Now, I've noticed that. But Florida tends to do that a bit. But the flower doesn't last that long and you have all those other flowers normally coming in behind it.
0: Okay. Mm. Well, look, it must just be Myrtle and Cherie listening to ABC Southeast Gardening Talkback because they're the ones calling in for the quiz. Good morning, Myrtle.
3: Oh, hi.
0: Let's have that.
3: Yes, yes, of course. Of course they like acidic soil. I'm saving up my coffee grounds for them.
1: You're dead right there, Myrtle. Well done. Okay, so question number two. Companion planting allows gardeners to cut back on the use of pesticides and fertilisers. Is that true or false? Companion planting. To cut back fertilisers and pesticides.
3: I doubt it. Probably not.
1: No.
3: It's true.
1: No, it's true. It's. Did you say it's true?
3: No, I didn't say it's true.
1: No.
0: Oh, well. Well, you'll have to read up on companion planting, Myrtle. But look, you've really thrown it open for somebody else to win these mags. So
3: yeah,
0: thank you.
3: That's good. Bye-bye.
0: Okay. Cherie in Tura Beach might be the winner. Them. Good morning, Cherie.
4: Hello.
0: Hello again. So let's have this question one more time.
1: Okay, so the question is, companion planting allows gardeners to cut back on the use of pesticides and fertilisers. Is that true or false?
4: Yes, it certainly is true.
1: It is.
0: Have you had experience with companion planting, Cherie?
4: Yes, a little bit.
0: Yeah.
1: Oh, good. Okay. So question number three. Tomatoes and other members of the nightshade family should never be planted near black walnut trees. Is that true or false? It's tricky, isn't it?
0: Oh, that's a trick question.
1: It's
0: is
1: a tricky one.
4: Let me toss a coin.
1: Yes.
4: I'm tossing an imaginary coin in my car. And I'm
1: going to
4: say it's true.
1: That is true. Oh. It's exactly true. They do.
0: That imaginary coin flip has won you two ABC gardening magazines.
4: Oh, my gosh. That's fantastic. Thank you so much.
1: Well done.
0: Thanks, Cherie. And look, our lovely producer, Myung, who I thank for producing today's show, can grab your address and send them to you. Or if you're close enough to Tura Beach Garden Centre, I'm sure Brent could take
4: that. Which I am indeed. I'll pop down and get them
1: okay.
4: for Brent.
1: All right, Dan. We'll see you soon.
4: I'm getting those granules.
1: That'll be fine. That'll be good. See you soon.
0: Thanks for calling.
4: Okay. Thanks,
1: bye.
4: Thanks, Alan.
1: Welcome.
2: 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Call now 1300 810 222.
0: Gary, you're calling in from Burragate.
5: That's me, yes.
0: Hi, how's your garden looking there?
5: Very bushy.
0: Okay. Mm. Well, that's nice.
5: Yeah. I'm actually in the bush. But look, I have a wood-burning stove and each morning I have to empty the ash somewhere. So I'm thinking, what's the best plants to put it to?
1: Mm. Okay.
0: Good question.
1: That is a good question. Most plants you could use it with. But you've got to dig it in, Gary, because if you put it on the top of the ground, it becomes hydrophobic and it just exudes, excludes the water when it rains or when you water. So dig it in through at a rate of about a shovelful per square metre is about the rate. But you can put the other thing you can do is actually put it in the compost too.
0: Yeah.
1: That works well, combined with others, green material. And
5: so is it good for Australian natives?
1: Yeah, it won't hurt the Australian natives. But, a small amount, you don't need to give them a lot. The natives. You need to feed them with a native type fertilizer as well, of course, a pelletized organic type, as well as a microbial rock mineral, which is a slow release type, which will actually hold in the ground. It's insoluble. So the combination works really well.
5: I'm sure that's all really good advice, but all I've got is the ash from the fire at the moment. So I just thought I'd want to find somewhere to put that might be beneficial.
1: Definitely better than nothing. Exactly. Yeah, it does. It's good for the
0: ground. What about compost heaps, Gary?
5: I do have a compost heap that I put the weeds in, so maybe I could put a wee bit in there.
0: Yeah, that's a great idea.
5: I guess the trick is to make sure it's not still hot.
1: That's exactly right. Yeah. And do a pH test on it too. That's really important with any compost.
5: Okay. All right.
1: It's got to be the right compost. They does need to be slightly acid if it is you're using compost, so not alkaline. So it's got to be on the acid side. Your neutral's about 7 and, around 6 to 6.5. Most natives appreciate that.
5: Okay. And the stuff that I get from the fire, is that going to be acidic or alkaline?
1: Yeah, acidic. Yeah.
5: Acidic. Okay.
1: I'd have to check that. I'm sure it's acidic. So you want to be a little bit careful with that if you're using it on other stuff.
5: Okay.
1: Yeah. So, yeah.
5: Good on you.
1: Yeah.
5: Good
1: but
5: show.
1: Okay
5: Thank
1: for
5: you
1: the
5: very
1: definitely
5: much.
1: Good for the natives.
0: Thanks, Gary. Yep. Before I let you go, what about birthdays? Are you a birthday celebrator or not?
5: Well, I did have a thought about that when you started talking about birthdays. I think that's the day we should think about our mums because I didn't do anything. My mum did all the hard work.
0: So. To be born. Yeah. I often when I go to birthday parties of young kids, I congratulate the parents for just keeping them alive for another year, really.
5: I think it's a really good time to sort of get in touch with your mum or give her some thought anyway. So,
0: absolutely.
5: That's it for me.
0: Thanks, Gary.
5: Thank you. Bye-bye.
0: It is 9:55 on ABC Southeast. One more text off the text line. Mm-hmm. Karen from Jamboree asks, can you tell me the best time to feed and cut back my hydrangeas? Thank you.
1: Okay. You can actually cut them back now. So when you're cutting them, you cut them down to just above a double bud and any dead materials through the hydrangeas as well. So and if you want to take cuttings, it's a good time to do that too. So if you've got a single bud at about 150 mil long and a double bud on the top of that, you can actually put 8 or 10 of them in a pot, 200 mil pot, and grow some more. But cutting now, June is a good time. Feeding wise later, but cutting now, good, ideal.
0: That almost wraps up our gardening talk back for this Saturday. But never fear, Brent will be back with you next Saturday for your Saturday breakfast gardening talk back. But Brent, we've been discussing the ABC Southeast 70th anniversary, 70 years on Thursday, last Thursday since it first broadcast. And I don't know if you caught it, but very early this morning at about 6:45, we had the anniversary roll call of presenters and there was mention of Marg Searle. Mm-hmm. Now, yeah. I have just found this in our little archive. Okay. I actually haven't played it, so I'm not sure what it is, but it says Marg Searle.
1: Okay.
0: 70. Should we have a listen?
1: Yeah, why not? Why not?
6: Margaret Searle, helping your garden grow for over 25 years on ABC Southeast.
7: Shirley, hello.
8: Hello, Margaret.
7: Now the potatoes, tell me more, tell me
8: they've
7: more.
8: They've been hilled and hilled, Marg, and they're up to my boobs.
1: Oh, dear, so there we go.
0: Did you take over from Marg Searle?
1: I did indeed.
0: Yeah.
1: I took over from Marg.
0: Big boots to fill.
1: It was back then. She offered, Jen Hunt. Phoned me and offered me the job here, and I've been here ever since, and I've enjoyed every Saturday I've been in here. But Margaret, she was a legend.
0: And, were you listening to
1: really
0: Marg?
1: I can't replace her. Always.
0: Before
1: always.
0: You came, yeah.
1: Yeah, yeah. And she's such a lovely lady, she was. She
0: what
1: really
0: did
1: was.
0: You learn from Marg Searle about how to do gardening talk back on ABC Local?
1: Well, the first time I came in here with Marg, she said, bring a pad and pen. You must do that because you've got to remember the people's names, because I was on the other side of the desk at that stage and I didn't have any of the things that we've got now. And, it was great. I sat beside her for two sessions, I think.
0: And here you go. You still got your pad and you're still rattling your pen around.
1: Exactly. I've still got the pen. And she taught me how to do it. And then eventually I took over and I've loved it. I really enjoy doing this.
0: So how many years have you been doing Garden Talkback?
1: My first pay came from the ABC about 9 or 10 years ago, I think. Mm. So it's probably 9 or 10 years. It's a while. And
0: that is a long time of service.
1: Years go by pretty quick.
0: You don't regret it? I mean, because you got to come in for 1 hour and then go back out to the garden
1: centre. Not at all. I'd do it any time. It's fine. I love it. I do love it. It's one of the highlights of my week, actually, to do this, to help people with their garden. And, you know, I just love giving the information out. I've had 40 years doing it, and I'm trying to then, you know, educate people how to grow, how to plant, how to fix. And this is something I love doing.
0: Well, maybe you can find out what was the date that you first started, because it'd be great to celebrate your 10-year, your decade anniversary on ABC South.
1: I'd have to have a look, Alice, to make sure. It might be less than that, but, yeah, it's getting up there, I'm sure, now.
0: Well, go have a look. Yeah. We'd love to celebrate.
1: Absolutely.
0: Have some more cake.
1: Yeah, that cake was good this morning.
0: All right. Well, now we hand you over to Mornings with Ray Johnson. They're going to check in with Sydney's Venezuelan community after this week's earthquake. They're also going to find out, how do you get someone to leave your house? Find the polite way of evicting a friend, and the tiny forest bringing needed nature to our towns and cities. Thanks for being with me, Alice. I'll catch you up next Saturday.
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11: Good morning, Emily Lawrence with ABC News. The ceasefire agreement between Iran and the US is looking shaky as the two sides trade fire. Satyam Weinstein reports.
12: Iran's Revolutionary Guards say they've launched strikes in a number of US military positions in the region in response to a fresh wave of American attacks. In a statement to Iranian state media, the Guards say the strikes should be seen as a warning, and any further US strikes will draw a broader response. It comes after the US military carried out airstrikes on Iranian missile and drone storage locations, along with coastal radar sites, after a ship was attacked while transiting the Strait of Hormuz. U.S. Vice President J.D. Vance has taken to social media to urge Iran to pick up the phone if they have a disagreement with the Memorandum of Understanding.
11: Rescue teams and desperate residents in Venezuela are continuing to search through the rubble of ruined buildings for survivors after two powerful quakes. The 7.2 and 7.5 magnitude quakes devastated parts of the capital, Caracas, and surrounding areas, leaving at least 920 people dead. The UN says the disaster has caused more than $9.7 billion in damage, and more than 50,000 people are still missing. This woman says she hasn't heard from her daughters since the quakes.
13: Era un mini centro comercial.
14: This was a small shopping centre where my two daughters worked. I just want them to reappear. I have faith. I have hope that they are there. I just want them back with me.
11: More Australian women will be able to access menopause and perimenopause care, with the federal government expanding the services to all 33 of its endometriosis and pelvic pain clinics. The national expansion, which goes into effect on July